0: online expression while tying up businesses in costly court fights. Ken Lorman reporting.
1: Evacuations are underway in a town south of Salt Lake City where a wildfire has grown up to 13,000 acres. Residents of Eureka, Utah have been told to leave town where the iron fire continued to spread overnight. The fire broke out late Friday night and was fanned by strong winds and dry vegetation. More on these stories at townhall.com.
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1: A high-stakes Delaware court ruling involving Elon Musk is still sending ripples through corporate America, raising concerns about the state's economic future.
3: In 2024, Delaware Chancellor Kathleen McCormick voided Musk's $55 billion Tesla pay package, ruling he held too much influence over the board. Musk responded by moving his companies to Texas and urging others to follow. Though the state Supreme Court later reversed the decision, Delaware lawmakers have acted to curb judicial power amid fears major corporations could keep leaving the state. John Scott reporting.
1: France is putting emergency services and military forces on wildfire alert because of a heat wave affecting parts of Europe. About a quarter of France is under a heat red alert Sunday, with temperatures expected to reach 104 degrees in some areas. Breaking news and analysis at townhall.com.
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11: 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Glad to have you along for the ride. Thanks for stopping.

DACA status, and before you start writing me and saying, well, wait a second, if they had DACA, they're here legally. No, they're not. Those who have DACA are still here illegally. They're still illegal aliens. That's just Obama kicking the can down the road a couple of years. Every 2 years, you pay a fine. You get to stay longer. Compete for jobs with Americans. Compete for in-state tuition with American college students, university students. And you just have this sort of semblance of legality when you're not here legally. I mean, it's just a matter of deferring the adjudication. It's what DACA means. Deferred adjudication for childhood arrivals. This guy came in 2001. He overstayed his B1 or B2 visa, whatever it is, then ended up getting DACA status from Obama. The guy's an illegal alien and should not have been here. Here's the story. It's actually being reported by Fox Digital over on their account on X. There's a picture of this guy. Looks like an absolute clown. I mean, there's something definitely going on there. The terror plot targeting UFC Freedom 250 at the White House was allegedly led by an illegal immigrant, according to DHS. Officials say Mexican national Abraham or Macio Alvarez was arrested by the FBI in Omaha on the day of the event before ICE lodged a detainer against him. The administration says Alvarez was the ringleader of the failed attack and will face justice before being deported from the U.S. Alvarez came to the United States as a child, was granted deportation relief through DACA by the Obama administration in 2014 after he failed to leave the country when his B-2 visa expired in 2001. And then, you know, you see the people on The View and you see some other people in the community like Joaquin Castro, this ridiculous representative that represents District 20 in San Antonio, which is just nuts to me that you guys keep electing this guy. Every single post by this guy, somebody should be out of the Dilley Detention Center. Somebody else is here, they're playing mariachi or something. Somebody else is here and I've got to go help them because it's a 5-year-old who's got an Hispanic last name. Joaquin Castro is a guy that probably, or that I'm sure, is okay with this guy being a DACA recipient. I'm sure he's okay with that. Because, again, he's been born and bred to only believe that Hispanics matter. Period. Now, I believe Hispanics matter, and so does everybody else. See, that's the difference. So when you see a guy like this, who's accused of plotting to do the most dastardly of deeds at the White House, and then you say something as, I think, smart as, why don't we get everybody out of here who's here illegally? I think we should be listened to. I think there's a good case to be made. Why didn't you just give them legal status? Why didn't you tell them, go back to where you came from, go to your consulate, we'll let you back in? Why did you give them some sort of a deferred adjudication? Because Obama said this, and this is famous, I have a pen and I have a cell phone, but there's only so much I can do to circumvent the law. That's a paraphrase, but he said something like that. And he said that because he wanted to give them legal status, but he couldn't. When he was on Telemundo or whatever it was, Univision, whatever it was, he sat there and he was asked questions by the audience, why don't you do something to give them legal status? He said, I can't. Only so much I can do. The law is the law. And then DACA came soon thereafter. By the way, helpful hint, little side note, Alejandro Mayorkas, the former DHS secretary who lied about legal status, who lied about the safety and security of the border, who lied about what was going on at the southern border. Allegedly, he's the master, the brain guy behind this, the whole DACA thing. He's the brains behind it, the mastermind. He's the guy that, you know, we could probably do this. And everybody who's here illegally, and when Trump was in office the first time, it was about 600,000 DACA recipients. I don't know how many it is now. He was the guy that said, we can figure out how to make them stay here, and they can't get rid of them. Now, this has been taken through the court system. The courts ridiculously have said, no, DACA's fine. But it's really not. They're here illegally. And this guy, had he been sent back the way he should have been, had he been deported the way anybody who comes here breaking the law should be, this plot, this plan would not have been put forth. Thankfully, this alleged plot did not come to fruition. I'm so glad that it didn't. I really am. But what are we doing? Because so often, we've got people who will say, you know, those here who come here, who are immigrants, commit crimes at a lower rate than American citizens. Well, there's a couple of things at play there in that very strange statement that is purposely oblique.
The reason why they say that is they're not including illegal aliens generally. They're not including those who cross the border illegally because that is a crime already.

0: And they're not including those who have been convicted. Because they're not generally saying they commit fewer crimes. They're saying they're convicted of fewer crimes. That means a lot of people who are here illegally who haven't been convicted yet, but they're in the system, aren't being counted. All allegations, all charges, things like that. But even taking that away, if you come across the border illegally, it is a crime. It's a misdemeanor. It is a felony if you're sent back and then you come back across the border again. That's just factually true. So everybody who's here illegally has committed a crime. Unless they overstayed their visa, that is a civil charge, but so is a speeding ticket. It's still a problem. And if you don't pay that fine, or if you don't face the music civilly, you can still end up being thrown in jail. But we got to stop playing games with words. We got to stop acting like this isn't any big deal that people come here illegally and then some of them commit crimes. I mean, for a while we were told, don't look at the apartment complexes in Aurora, Colorado. Don't look over there. I'm like, well, why am I not allowed to look over there? Because Trendy Aragua, the violent gang from Venezuela, really isn't taking over apartment complexes. And that made us go, well, I should probably go look over there. And we did. And what did we see? Violent criminal gangs from Venezuela taking over apartment buildings, walking around with rifles and pistols and everything else they could. I mean, they want to keep on diverting attention and pretending like this isn't a problem when it clearly is a problem. Clearly. Now, of course, the report came from ICE and came from DHS, so the left in this country is going, well, it's not really true. They just hate. And the people who did it were all Trump supporters, and they were all right-wing nut jobs. If you're a Trump supporter, let's just use our brains for a second, because maybe I'm the dumb one. If you're a Trump supporter, why would you go and try to ruin an event and kill people at an event that Trump was taking so much pride in? Maybe I don't get it. Fill me in. What exactly is it that would make somebody who is on Trump's side try to pull something like this off? Haven't heard a good excuse yet. No. What they're saying is ICE and DHS are using this guy as a scapegoat. He had nothing to do with it because he's Hispanic and he's an illegal alien and he deserves a better life and he's DACA. They can't possibly show that he's the bad guy. So they're pretending they just put out somebody as red meat for conservatives. When one of the stories I saw, and I don't have it in front of me, alleged that a relative, maybe his mother, actually called in and said, you know, my son's buying a lot of guns. I don't know why. So what, she's lying too? Come on, man. Come on, dude. Want to hear from you on this. Why am I not surprised that the next allegations of violence, political violence, is another idiot on the left? This one, I mean, like, checks every box. DACA recipient, here illegally, should be deported, the whole thing. Why am I not surprised by that? I talked about him buying guns. This is not really connected at all. But here's something that the Supreme Court is talking about when it comes to owning a gun and being somebody who uses marijuana. I don't know why they don't just legalize marijuana, period. It's a gateway drug. No, it's not. And I can make the argument all day that marijuana is no worse than alcohol. I don't do either. I don't want to smoke marijuana. It's not about me wanting it for myself. Most of you listening probably don't smoke either. But if alcohol is going to be legal, I don't understand why marijuana wouldn't be. Without going down that rabbit hole, if you drink alcohol occasionally, and you're not driving drunk, and you're not handling a gun while drunk, you can have all the guns you want. But for some reason, there's some rule that if you smoke marijuana, you can't be a gun owner. Or I guess if you're convicted of marijuana charges or something. Here's the story. This is from USA Today. Could be fake news. Supreme Court loosens law barring marijuana users from owning guns. Maureen Grope, or Grop, G-R-O-P-P-E, wrote this. Out of Washington, the Supreme Court said on June 18th, so instead of just saying Thursday, she's now saying the date, which I guess is smarter, that a Texas man's regular use of marijuana is not a good enough reason to criminally charge him for owning a gun. A decision that weakens a federal law aimed at keeping firearms out of the hands of dangerous people while strengthening gun owners' Second Amendment right to bear arms. It's a felony under the Gun Control Act of 1968 for anyone who is an unlawful user of or addicted to any controlled substance to have a gun. Keep in mind, alcohol is not a controlled substance in the manner that marijuana is. That's why I say, I'm not talking about crack, not talking about about powder cocaine, not talking about meth, not talking about fentanyl, not talking about any of this stuff, heroin, none of that stuff. But marijuana, I think, is on par, if not less damaging than alcohol. And I'll say that all day because I'll ask you a question. If you want to argue with me, I'll ask you a question. Would you rather drive down the road when you know somebody is stoned or you know somebody's drunk? And answer honestly. If you're going to be an honest person, answer honestly. Because somebody drunk might be going the wrong way going 180. Somebody stoned is in the slow lane going 20. Let's be honest. So let's not be dumb about this. Story continues. The Department of Justice defended the restriction even as the Trump administration is moving to expand gun rights and to reclassify marijuana to a less dangerous category of drugs. Cannabis is legal in some form in the majority of states. But the government argued that barring a regular pot smoker from having a gun is permissible under the Constitution because the restriction lifts as soon as someone stops using drugs. Justice Neil Gorsuch described the court's unanimous decision as a narrow one. He said it does not address efforts to bar addicts from having a gun, but keep guns out of the hands of convicted felons, or deal with whether the government can show that a particular person's use of marijuana makes him too dangerous to be armed. But the government cannot imprison someone or disarm them for life simply for using marijuana a few times a week, he wrote. Listen, I agree with this. I'm not out here pushing the... I have turned down more CBD sponsors on my show because I don't understand it. And I don't want to be associated with cannabis at all. But I'm going to always be truthful. If you can work a long day at work, get home, have a few beers, and that's not against the law, and you can have your guns up in your gun safe, why can't you smoke a joint? I don't understand why because it burns. Listen, we are indoctrinated in this society because the liquor lobby doesn't want marijuana to be legal. We're indoctrinated to believe that one is less than the other. And I at least put them on the same par. You're going to make marijuana illegal, make alcohol illegal. You want alcohol to be legal, make marijuana legal. I think it's just that simple. But you can have all the guns you want if you're somebody who drinks all day, all night. But you can't if you smoke a joint. I don't know. I don't get it. And again, I don't do either one. I don't want to do either one. But I think it doesn't make any sense. I think that actually is being completely unfair. And it's just a result of the lobby that got involved in this a long time ago. Do you think the big producers of alcohol want to compete with the big producers of marijuana? Of course not. It's only common sense. 833-JOE-PAGS, 833-563-7247, joepags.com. Scroll down, click on contact. Want to hear from you on this. 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We're back after this.
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0: comment on this latest story about possibly allowing people to own guns if they're using marijuana. I didn't know that. Can I be honest? I had no idea that was a thing. I didn't know that was a thing. I had no idea that there was some restriction if you smoked marijuana that you couldn't own a gun. Because, again, people who drink alcohol can own guns. And I'm for that. I'm not for you being drunk and taking a gun and shooting the place up. Not at all. I'm not for you getting stoned and grabbing a gun and shooting the place up. But I think that if you're an alcohol user, which is legal and you're allowed, and you have guns, you should also be able to have guns if you use marijuana. And I don't use either. Like, ever. So, I mean, I have in my life, but I'm talking about alcohol. But, like, it's not something I've done in the past 20 years, if I can remember right. So, again, this isn't about me saying I want to smoke marijuana and have guns. This is me saying I had no idea that there was this restriction. Judy, San Antonio, what do you think?
1: Yes, that has...
0: Hold on a second. That's on me. We've got some audio playing from the computer, for God's sake. So we can't have that at all. Hold on a second. Let me do this. All right, Judy, what's on your mind? Go ahead.
2: Okay, well, I just wanted to point out there is a difference, Joe.
0: What's the difference?
2: If five guys drink and get drunk, they'll probably start a fight.
0: Yes.
2: If five guys smoke and get high, they'll start a band.
0: And not only start a band, they could start a restaurant because they got to eat, right?
2: That's right. Get the screaming munchies.
0: Judy, good stuff. I love that. That was great. Judy, thank you. I'm going to leave it there. That was great. Very, very funny. They will start a band. And you're right. They probably will start a fight. I honestly thought she was going to take Paul. I thought she was going to take me on. No. If five guys drink, they're fun to sing with her. And if five guys smoke pot, they're going to. No. She went the other way. I like that.
3: Yeah, I was just thinking about food. Sorry.
0: By the way, we've been talking offline about the Knicks and their parade. I didn't watch any part of it, but you said that Mamdani just spoke more than anybody?
3: That's what I'm seeing.
0: Like more than the players and everything?
3: Yeah, I mean, and they said he spoke longer than even like when Alicia Keys performed, that he went longer than that. So,
0: wow.
3: Yeah.
0: And then the owner, Jim Dolan, purposely, according to the either Fox or the New York Post, said purposely avoided getting a selfie with this guy. I don't blame him. I don't blame him. Keith, Canyon Lake, Texas, what's going on? Hi.
4: Hey, Joe, how you been?
0: Living the dream, man. Talk to me.
4: Awesome, man. I've been listening to you for a long time.
0: Thank
4: I was
0: you.
4: Very angry when they took you off of WOAI.
0: Imagine how I felt.
4: But I can imagine. I can imagine.
0: What's on your mind,
4: man? The best host they had.
0: Oh, thank you.
4: Well, I may be misunderstanding here, but it's my understanding that it's not illegal to own a firearm, at least in Texas, if you do drugs. But they made it a felony to get caught with guns and drugs at the same time.
0: They're relating it to a law from 1960. No, they're relating it to a law from 1968 that you can't be on any Schedule I narcotic at all and own guns. And they're still calling this a controlled substance. Marijuana. That's why, right. I'm saying you should lower its classification, which looks like Trump is going to do that.
4: Well, that would be fantastic and the easiest solution to this problem,
0: right?
4: Because it was my understanding that they were trying to crack down on gang violence and drug violence, because drug dealers are known to have guns and drugs in the same vehicle at the same time.
0: And I'm betting that they're also known to roll with some alcohol in their vehicle, too, that nobody complains about. So that's why I'm making the comparison. I just think that if you're gonna be, you know, truthful about one, okay, this is really bad if you do this, let's make sure we look at the other one, too. Now, if you can get the one and not the other one, that's because of the alcohol lobby, in my opinion. Keith, great comments. I appreciate you calling in. Paul, did we dump the call letters? We probably should have dumped the call letters.
3: We didn't.
0: I think we'll make that a thing from now on. They shouldn't get any love on this air. I'm just going to put it out there. But Keith, I love that you called it from Canyon Lake. Good comments. I think this all just relates to whether it's called controlled or not controlled. Marijuana is right now. That's probably going to change at some point. So all of this will be moot anyway. But I don't know why they ever did that. Separated the alcohol users from the marijuana users as if there's a difference. To me, there isn't. Keep it here.
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15: At first glance, Terrence and Shania have nothing in common. Terrence is a musician. 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He's 32 years old, single with no kids, and started smoking when he was 16. Shania, on the other hand, just turned 45. She owns a coffee shop. She is married with two kids and has never smoked. What makes Terrence and Shania similar is that they both have been diagnosed with small cell lung cancer, and it was caught early. 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

0: Official MOU now, the Memorandum of Understanding, which is not really the deal of the deal, but it's the precursor to the deal. And it does set forward a lot of things that we have to do and that Iran has to do, and hopefully we'll get peace out of it. A lot of people are trepidatious, though. A lot of people not really good with a lot of the things that are listed there. Major General John King joins us now. He's retired U.S. Army Major General, combat veteran, former Georgia National Guard leader. On X, find him, John King GA, at John King GA. General, good to see you. How are you?
1: I'm doing well. Thank you so much, Joe.
0: Yeah, you're very welcome. We saw the actual text of the MOU yesterday, released by the White House. So it's the actual text, not something that somebody in Iran is putting out. And a couple of things jump out right away. And the left, of course, is jumping on President Trump, saying, oh, you gave in, you surrendered, whatever. I don't like that there are $300 billion on the line that Iran somehow gets. The president says it's their money, but he said that away from the MOU. And then I don't like that we're just going to undo the sanctions. But what's in this isn't really as important as what ends up happening, right?
1: Absolutely, Joe. It really just sets the conditions for the negotiations that will take place in the next 60 days. I like the idea that it has a time limit because the Iranians are notorious for dragging negotiations for months and years, and then they break any agreement. So it's important to understand that this is just a framework. It is not the agreement itself. It is the beginning of a conversation. It will be refined multiple times before a final agreement. And the key component of this is the United States military is going to stay in the area to enforce, to make sure that they stay in the negotiation table, or else there's consequences, which is critical.
0: General, the Iranian theocracy is well known for being very patient, much more patient than Western culture is. We are of the mindset that we want it now, and if we don't get it now, it's never going to happen. They'll wait hundreds of years if they have to get what it is that their end goal is. Is there any chance that them saying yes to this MOU is simply a tactic to stall us so they can rebuild and retool and become even worse than they were?
1: Yes, that's always a possibility, Joe, and that's why we have to have continuous vigilance. Our allies have to be vigilant to make sure that there's consequences for that kind of behavior. Disagreement, it just sets a framework, but we have to keep our close eye on them, or else if there's no consequences. And this is a problem that we have a lot of times with Americans negotiating, is previous administrations just wanted a piece of paper, and that got us nothing. And so it's incredibly important to make sure that we have teeth, that we have the backing, and that there's severe consequences if the Iranians break any of these components.
0: Find them on X at John King GA right now. The JCPOA was not good because it gave them a path to a nuclear weapon at some point. It wasn't good, so we had to pay them off to the tune of $1.7 billion in cash. And right after they signed it, they started chanting death to America again in Parliament. Former President Obama has come out to say, this is the same exact deal that I made that Trump canceled, and he remade the same deal that I had. Is that true?
1: Absolutely not. I mean, the fact that we're not loading a jet full of cash and we're stripping all the banks in the Washington, D.C. area of all their cash and dollars and euros, that tells you that this is quite different. There's some teeth in it. The fact that the United States military, specifically our U.S. Navy, is controlling that access, and so there's some severe consequences. And then the fact that we united all our Arab leaders in that area, and the fact that Israel is part of this, it's significantly different.
0: Israel seems unhappy that we're making the deal. Do they have a right to say that? I think they should say thank you to us for coming over and doing what we did to Iran. But they're not okay with a ceasefire in Lebanon, and they're not really okay with this theocracy staying in place. What are your thoughts on Israel's response here?
1: It's difficult because, you know, Israelis are catching all these missiles being launched out of Lebanon. And so it's difficult to manage a peace agreement when your citizens are dying. And so this is going to be difficult. But I think, you know, we also have to give the Israelis the ability to defend themselves. We would not like it if we were being bombed from Mexico or from Canada and somebody told us not to respond. There's no way we would do that. And so it's hard. It's unreasonable, I think, to us to expect the Israelis. They've been very patient with us, but we also have to make sure that we give them some room. But also, ultimately, we have to have an agreement to have peace, to have an opportunity to really flourish in that area. It's in everybody's benefit.
0: If Mexico or Canada did that, they wouldn't exist anymore. They would just be gone.
1: That is correct.
0: They would be off the map. It is General John King. Go follow him at John King GA over on X. So I get it. I mean, Israel actually had, during the Biden administration, they were, without a doubt, they were tethered. They were told not to do it. They were pulled back, and they just sat there and took the missiles, as you said. Now they're feeling their oats a little bit, and as well they should after October 7th, to take out the largest state sponsor of terrorism. But again, let me go back to the theocracy is still in place. In your military mind, is there a perspective that says, yeah, we're going to make a deal with the Ayatollah system, but we know they're going to be gone soon? Is there some path in your military mind that says what we're doing makes sense because they will be gone eventually?
1: Absolutely. Just because we're not launching missiles, that does not mean that our intelligence, that our allies are continuing to work to erode the influence. The biggest challenge right now we have is the ability of the Iranian Republican Guard Corps, who are the folks with the guns, to be part of the negotiations. If we could remove them, we could have peace tomorrow. And I think that's the number one target, that we have to erode their ability to influence and control, because I think we're negotiating with three parties inside of Iran. The Ayatollahs, the reasonable leaders of Iran that want to make sure that they have a future, and then the Iranian Republican Guard Corps. Those are the too many parties at this table trying to negotiate. The challenge here is the RGC's got the guns, and they have a very loud voice.
0: Well, that's actually something. I think that's breaking news. I've never heard it explained like that. So we're not just dealing with the government there. We're dealing with the government, the military, and other people that are more reasonable. Because if somebody wants to negotiate with us, they talk to the administration that's in power. They don't say, let me talk to some Republicans, let me talk to some Democrats, let me talk to Joe Pags and John King. I don't think they would do that. They'd say, we're going to negotiate with the leader of the country. So is it that fractured that there are three real entities that have some say in the future of Iran?
1: Absolutely, Joe. That's what's made it so difficult. Remember, you know, Midnight Hammer, all these military operations, we've taken out now two levels of leadership. And this is a challenge right now that any agreement that we have independent commanders launching missiles when they feel. And so they don't have an effective command and control at this point. And so that what makes it, when you have an errant missile going and trying to go after one of our ships or a cargo ship or a ship in the Gulf, this could be an independent commander just basically decided, hey, I see a target, I'm going to take it out. They don't have effective command and control. That's what makes this even so much more complex.
0: So there could be a ceasefire, and you're telling me that they don't have to call the Ayatollah and say, hey, can we do this? They just do it?
1: That is how fractured the system is right now. They're trying to get controls back on there. But, it would be a lot easier if we had a unified command system like we do in most modern countries. But part of the strategy, once they took all these losses as a result of our operations, their command and control system absolutely fractured. And so they're wrestling with trying to get control back of all these factions. And the RGC's got their own units. The Iranian military has their own units. It is an absolute mess.
0: It's Major General John King. Go follow him at John King GA over on X. Let me ask you about the readiness of the military in Iran. I think that the president has done a good job of putting the information out there. Unfortunately, the legacy media hates him, so they're not going to report it correctly. And I don't know that the information arm, especially with Caroline Leavitt out on maternity leave, is doing a good enough job. Can you explain to my audience and to me how damaged, how weakened is Iran's military? Is the Navy really at the bottom of the sea? Do they have no surface-to-air missiles anymore? Or do we have air supremacy? Fill us in.
1: Their military is completely decimated. Now, that doesn't mean that they can't, there's one guy on top of some hilltop that has a surface-to-air missile that can't launch it if one of our aircraft flies low enough.
0: Right.
1: They do have that one, one or two capability that a local commander has, maybe a couple missiles that they dug up from the ground after one of our bombing runs. They do have that. But as far as a synchronized command and control defense mechanism for their nation, it is non-existent. It is absolutely destroyed. We are monitoring their communications. We're watching every time they're moving and resupplying. We're watching very closely where all these nuclear devices were buried under tons and tons of mountain rock. And so any movement in that direction of trying to replenish or renew their capability, we are on it. And not only are we on it, the Israelis are on it, and our Arab allies are also on it.
0: General, as we were watching this unfold in the early going, we heard noise that some strategy was they're getting an assist strategically from places like China. Are China and Russia helping them at all? Have they militarily helped to resupply them? I know that they were helping with GPS stuff and geo planning about where we were. That was the allegation anyway. What help have they given, if any? And has this been a wake-up call to those who would be our adversaries like China and Russia?
1: I think so. I think that the Russians and the Chinese have probably helped them with imagery to be able to locate our bases and maybe perhaps some of our capabilities in the area. But I think President Trump has been very clear and the administration is very clear to both entities who told them, cut it out or else there's consequences. And also, Joe, you have to take into effect the fact is that the Iranians are now not supplying the Russians with it, with unmanned aerial vehicles that they were using against Ukraine, and so this has some effects in other parts of the world.
0: It is General King. You know, it's kind of amazing because we saw what we did in Venezuela. We know that Cuba is scared to death right now. We know that we went in there and did what we did with Iran. And I think that this, at the very least, is going to be a way to dissuade China from going into Taiwan. It might make Russia say, you know, maybe we should probably end this Ukraine thing because if the Americans get involved, it's going to be a problem. I really do think that's a tentacle of what the president's been doing. Am I right about that?
1: Absolutely, Joe. What's happening in this region has consequences around the world. But most importantly, Joe, it sends a very strong message to the rest of the world that when United States says, this is our red line, President Trump and this administration means it. It's not a sliding scale like President Obama or President, you know, Biden, where nothing, you know, words were just empty promises or empty threats. President Trump means what he says. And when he says, do not cross this line or there's consequences, that is actually what's happening.
0: It is General John King. I want to go from that to what's going on with Ukraine. I was surprised yesterday at the G7 that Volodymyr Zelensky showed up. I wasn't surprised that he was there, but I was surprised that the president seemed to be more open to hearing about helping Ukraine more because Zelensky is saying that Ukraine is doing better. General, I'm just an American here. I'm not somebody who was in the military. My dad was in the Air Force, and people like you and he gave me the opportunity to not have to compulsory go and join up, but I love the freedom and liberty that you provide for us. I don't understand why we're on the hook for Ukraine. I just don't get it. I don't want one American soldier to die. I don't want any more billions of dollars of my money to go there. We already gave them $200 or $300 billion. How long does this thing have to go on? Don't we have to come to a conclusion at some point? And do you think the president has his eye on finishing it by saying publicly that we're going to back Ukraine? What do you think happened yesterday at the G7?
1: I think it's a continued discussion, but it's also the president, for the first time, America's pushing our NATO allies to do their job. This is a European, I mean, America's always been very leery of getting involved in European conflicts. World War I, World War II. I mean, we came in when we had to, when we had no other choice. And I think the president's continuing that tradition. The Europeans need to contribute to their national defense. You know, they got us sucked into Libya as well. So there's a lot of conflicts that the Europeans have gotten us into that they just kind of sit back and watch America use their blood and treasure. And so I'm not anxious to send any American lives to fight in Ukraine. I think the Europeans need to do more. The Ukrainians have been very capable. I mean, they flew a high-altitude balloon with one-way drones that they launched, and they just destroyed a refinery right outside of Moscow. Moscow, now residents of Moscow are now suffering the result of this policy of President Putin to engage in an unprovoked war. And so I feel that we will support them, but the Europeans need to do a lot more.
0: It's Major General John King. Go and follow him right now at John King GA over on X. It becomes a frustrating thing because there's such a sea change between Biden and Trump. As you know, during the Biden administration, they said, we've got to send them money for their pensions. It's like, what? We have to send the money to support small business in Ukraine. What? And then he literally said this, General. I'm sure you remember him saying this. He said, we have to give them a little walking around money. What? I don't want to support the Ukrainian people. They seem very nice. I don't dislike them. Russia should never have rolled in there. It's disgusting that they did. But it seems as though, at least for those 4 years, we paid more attention to Ukraine than we did to a lot of domestic policy in this country. The president has done a great job, President Trump back in office, on focusing on domestic, but we have to get out of this quagmire somehow. So with the change in command in the White House, how different is the military looking at what's going on with Ukraine, and how much better might we be able to bring this to an end sooner, because it is not Biden and Harris who caused it. It is, in fact, Trump and Vance.
1: Well, Joe, one of the clear differences is now that we're just not pouring weapons, especially some of our best and newest technology, into the region. We're actually using our old stockpiles and then renewing our weapon systems and actually watching what's working. The amount of innovation that's taking place by watching, I know it sounds a little morbid to say this, but we're using a lot of our old technology. We're seeing what works, just like the Russians and the Chinese watched us for years in Afghanistan and see what worked and what did not. And so, but now the Europeans are having to pay the bill for all the systems that we're sending and we're testing. It's also an opportunity also to innovate, because we desperately need to innovate our weapon systems. We spent, weapon systems that cost thousands, almost millions of dollars to take down a drone that cost $250. Obviously, we're wasting a lot of money in that kind of technology. So we have to innovate desperately to make sure that we're ready for the next conflict.
0: It is General John King. General, I appreciate the time and the access. Yesterday it was announced that Grok AI has been a huge help in what we prosecuted in Iran. I was blown away by that. What exactly is it that AI can do better than we can do, just using manpower? Is it about the targeting, being more specific? They've got the global map better. I mean, what is it that AI is doing that was used so heavily here in this conflict? Kind of amazing if you think about how AI was used. Elon Musk's AI, Grok AI. We're going to get into that as you check that out as we post it later. In the meantime, got to hit a break here on the radio show, the Joe Pags Show, coming right back.

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7: I appreciate the Major General coming on, and really good information about as decimated as the Iranian army really is, or the military really is. 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The show Beyond the Show is over on YouTube generally. 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We do 24/7 just about. I was talking to somebody 5 o'clock in the morning about some of the content over on the website. So we're always working on it to bring you the very best we possibly can. Going to get out of here for tonight. That is Polo. Appreciate him getting it done. CJ getting it done as well. Appreciate that. I am Joe. That's going to do it for now. Again, JoePags.com is for all things about the show and beyond the show. Tomorrow, a Free Speech Friday. A lot of phone calls from you and a couple more great guests. 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
14: This hour from Town Hall, I'm Mary Rose. High-level delegations from the U.S. and Iran met in Switzerland today. Vice President J.D. Vance is leading the negotiations for the U.S., joined by mediators from Qatar and Pakistan. The discussions are said to focus on technical details of a memorandum of understanding signed last week. The talks come as Israel and Hezbollah accuse each other of violating terms of a ceasefire. Danny Dannon, Israeli ambassador to the U.N., says they don't understand why Iran is trying to interfere with negotiations involving Israel and Lebanon, courtesy Fox News Sunday.
15: They still have interest in the region. They still want to have control over Lebanon and to pose a threat against Israel. So we are continuing to talk with the Lebanese government. And at the same time, if we will be attacked by Hezbollah, the proxy of Iran, we will have to retaliate.
14: Visitors to one American attraction are being warned.
16: It could get dangerously hot at the Grand Canyon this coming week. The National Park Service says earlier this month, two hikers appear to have died on the Grand Canyon's North Kaibab Trail from heat-related illness. A third hiker died days earlier along the South Kaibab Trail after becoming ill from the heat. Now the National Weather Service has issued an extreme heat watch at Grand Canyon National Park from midday Monday through Tuesday, forecasting temperatures that could reach 110 degrees at the low-elevation Phantom Ranch. Park officials say temperatures at the bottom of the canyon are often 20 to 25 degrees hotter than temperatures at the rim. I'm Donna Warder.
14: Wyndham Clark is a major champion once again. Clark collected his fifth tour victory after winning the U.S. Open at Shinnecock Hills Golf Club. The 32-year-old finished atop the leaderboard by one stroke at four under par. More stories at townhall.com.
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14: Measles is on the march in Utah.
18: Utah spent the past year fighting measles outbreaks in almost every county, and experts say there's no clear end in sight. Health officials worry measles cases will rise again when school starts and cold weather kicks in. International health experts are set to gather in November to determine whether the U.S. and Mexico will both keep their measles-free designations. Canada lost its last year. Bob Agner reporting.
14: Today is Father's Day, and Americans are expected to spend big. The National Retail Federation's annual survey projects Father's Day spending to hit a record $28 billion this year. The survey said over half of those celebrating dads this year plan to treat them to a special outing. 60% planned on getting Father Day cards, while 58% said they're buying dad some new clothes. The average person expected to spend $227. $1,000. Breaking news at townhall.com.
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0: the wild world of D.C. politics to America's culture clash, brace yourself for the reality check you've been waiting for. The one and only Mike Gallagher.
1: Boy, what a week. We made it to Friday, June the 19th. It's Juneteenth. It's a federal holiday, thanks to Joe.

0: a federal holiday. But hey, so be it. I'm curious, when people rail against Juneteenth the way people always do every year, I wonder what Black Americans feel about the efforts to sort of minimize it. We might get some Black Americans to call the show to let us, it's one thing for us white folks to sit around and speculate. To me, it's an important acknowledgement. There aren't any countries on the planet, as Dinesh D'Souza has pointed out, that self-imposed an eradication of slavery. No country has ever done that. There have been enslaved nations all over the world, and no country has ever initiated legislatively an end to slavery. Dinesh D'Souza talks about this quite eloquently. Meanwhile, yesterday was the christening of the Barack Obama Presidential Library. I have a hard time being objective about this thing. You've seen it, right? I think Jesse Waters, how did he describe it? It was so funny. There's a lot of comedy, unintentional comedy, around the Presidential Library in the south side of Chicago. Here's what Jesse had to say about, you've seen it, right? It looks like this giant, oversized monolith. It's like something right out of 2001, A Space Odyssey. I have to keep asking myself, do I think it's a monstrosity because I, disagreed with the Obama era? Or is it just really a monstrosity? Here's what Jesse Waters had to say about it.
1: Barack Obama has really unified the country. Everyone agrees he has bad taste. These critics are vicious, and these are from the left. It looks like a refrigerator that dropped off the Death Star. Completely out of context, it was as if it were placed there by aliens. A Klingon prison. And then my favorite, an upright slab that makes you feel physically uneasy. But wait till you get inside. Inside, they were even worse. Packed with items that would otherwise be in a junk drawer or a landfill. Unique items of historical interest, so few, you could easily fit them in the average suburban living room. And then you go to the Obamacare wing, and all it is the first and last page of the bill that he signed. That's it. At one point, this critic goes, the library kind of makes Obama's two terms look relatively inconsequential.
0: So, and there were also some unintentionally hilarious moments. Hillary with her outfit, good Lord. I don't know what she had going on there. She had a big black, the Hamburglar hat. The hat that the Hamburglar at McDonald's wears. That's what it kind of looked, big oversized glasses. And she had she kind of looked like a Russian spy. She had this big, bulky, oversized like trench coat. Somebody said it was like 70, 75 degrees. Maybe she gets chilly. But the funniest line came from somebody named Bethany O'Leary on social media who wrote, Hillary looks like a retired KGB agent who settled down in Boca Raton but still keeps a vial of poison in her fountain pen just in case. And then they also had the moment where Dr. Jill and Obama walked off the stage, leaving Joe to fend for himself, and it was bad. It was really bad. He was standing up there. I mean, it's hard to watch. You talk about elder abuse. That's what it is. That's terrible. You can't leave him alone on a stage like that. He's wandering around by the podium. He's looking. He's got his glasses in his hand. He's looking around like he doesn't know where everybody went. I mean, it's awful. This poor guy is just a couple of weeks away from, enjoying a nice rest in the home. I don't know that they can let him keep going out into public like this. And then finally comes for me the most offensive moment of the day. Of course, they took their pot shots at Trump. Trump wasn't invited, by the way. It's the first time, somebody said today, it was the first time in our nation's history that a

0: sitting president or a live president has not been invited to the opening of a presidential library. First time it's ever happened. Look, he couldn't have gone. He probably wouldn't have wanted to go. I don't know that it's the end of the world that he wasn't invited, but it's notable that they didn't invite him. But what they did do is say some pretty offensive things. Here's President Obama talking about the violent agitators and rioters who have done everything possible to thwart law enforcement. These are the anti-ICE protesters that Barack Obama decided to praise.
1: And businesses that are finding new ways to make housing affordable. And those ordinary people in the Twin Cities who brave frigid temperatures, risk their own safety, standing shoulder to shoulder to look out for their neighbors and sometimes look out for strangers because they knew that was the right thing to do. I've seen it.
0: Oh, brother. Turn it off. Turn it off. First of all, don't worry, President Obama. Minnesotans brave the frigid weather every day. I think winter starts in about August and goes till about April. They know frigid weather. You don't have to worry about them getting cold. But you know what's truly offensive? Calling rioters and violent anti-law enforcement thugs ordinary people. Do you honestly think that most of the anti-ICE protesters are ordinary? They may be ordinary in his world, but they're not ordinary in normal people's worlds. And that's how radical this guy is. If you ever doubted how really, really radically left Barack Obama was and is, that kind of proves it. Also, J.D. Vance was scheduled to go to this signing ceremony in, what was it, Switzerland? And they've postponed it because of some logistical challenges. Look, there's nothing about this Iran situation that's easy. What I truly don't understand is the pushback from people who are ostensibly pro-American. How about we sit back and take the win? And there's a lot of things to be grateful for with this deal with Iran. But look, there's obviously a disagreement. And it's America. We can disagree. So let's talk about all of it. 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
1: 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I like this analysis about Iran. No boots on the ground, no prolonged conflict, no permanent occupation, no draft, no lasting impact on energy prices, no multi-trillion dollar boondoggle. None of the things anti-war folks with Israel tunnel vision predicted would happen, this person writes. In addition, oil and gas prices are falling in time for summer and the midterms. Free Palestine third worldists like Graham Plattner have less ammo on which to campaign for Congress. Russia is bringing in less revenue. The U.S. got a foot in the door to block China's Belt and Road projects. Trump has greater latitude to tighten sanctions on Russia without exacerbating supply shocks to energy markets. Europe and America have agreed to increase cooperation in providing for the national defense of Ukraine. Israel is not a signatory to the MOU, isn't bound by its terms, leaving it free to independently defend itself from threats if necessary. America isn't creating a power vacuum for China and Russia to fill by absconding and surrendering its own influences over the region. The people who say this is a humiliating defeat for Trump and the United States, Russia, China, Iran, Democrats, and the leftist drudge-led media establishment. This person writes, all the worst people you know have joined arms and are pretending like Iran pulled one over on the bad orange man in hopes that it'll piss off Republicans and Israelis enough to get them to kill the deal themselves. It's very transparent. Don't let your enemies control you with such a stupid and obvious reflexive control op. This person said in that analysis, I personally would have preferred the total destruction of the IRGC, which technically isn't off the table, but it would have been difficult to accomplish without civilian casualties, massive civilian casualties, something that third worldist leftoids were already complaining and campaigning about. So take the win. And to pretend it's a loss, it's peculiar. We'll start with Marvin in Tucker, Georgia. Hey, Marvin, how are you?
2: Hey, Mike, I was going to say the same thing. You know, I supported the war because you remember the atmosphere was the people was uprising when President went over there. And I said, this is a great time to take it over and destroy these barbarians. But like anything, like a football game, things change and you have to change the game plan. And I said, America is not ready for ground truth. They probably take ground truth to overthrow the government. And Trump is doing the right thing, Mike, and all these Republicans don't understand that. Do you want the Democrats to take back the House? Because that's what would happen if he stayed bogged down over there, because the mainstream media is upset. They want to be able to have negative energy, talk about it all day and night. And these are the same Republicans, I'm going to let you go after this, these are the same Republicans, Mike, that told President Trump to let a special counsel go in his administration when back in his first term. They fall for the Democrat playbook every time. You have a great weekend, Mike.
1: Thank you, Marvin. I appreciate your analysis. I agree with you. And make no mistake, the people who are angriest about any progress at all with Iran, and I don't know if there's going to be what progress looks like. I don't even really know what success looks like. It's complicated. I do know that we can't let Iran have a nuclear weapon. I think everybody agrees to that. And I do know that prices have to come down and we have to have a return to affordability in this country. And Marvin is right. The ones who are angriest about this are the ones who are mad that prices are coming down. Gas is now below $4 a gallon on national average for the first time since March. Prices are plummeting. Things are going to become more affordable. And we could remove that objection from the list of reasons that you wouldn't want to vote for a Republican. But what's happening to the Democrat Party is really astounding. Another whack job Democrat socialist is going to be the mayor of D.C. These communists and socialists and rabid radical freaks are winning. And I can't, none of us should stick our head in the sand and ignore it. And I think the reason they're winning, and give me your theory, is because people who are worried about the Trump agenda, the America First ideology, think it's time to burn it all down. Go with the most radical. The guy's got a tattoo on his chest, a Nazi tattoo, a Nazi death camp tattoo. Go for him. Vote for him. I mean, the crazier and the wackier, the better. I think that's what's behind it. Do you have a theory as to why so many socialists and communists and radical Marxists are winning around the country? 800-655-MIKE. 800-655-6453. No one likes saying that last goodbye to the furry friend they've loved for years. It's heartbreaking. What makes it harder is knowing how quickly time goes by. One day they're racing to the door. 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
1: I doubt that I would see eye to eye politically with movie star Tom Hanks. I think politically he's pretty reliably Democrat. But boy, did he have a funny moment yesterday at the opening of the Obama Presidential Library. A reporter, I guess, or somebody from MS Now stuck a microphone and a camera in his face. Here was his reaction.
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1: What can I do for the 800 people watching MS Now? And I think he felt bad because he said, well, add a zero to it. Well, that's only 8,000, which is probably pretty realistic because their numbers are not that great. Coming up a little later this hour, I want to take you to the newsroom, and we're going to check in with our Roger P. Shulman about a very intriguing debate regarding illegal immigrants and college tuition. I find that really, really compelling, and he'll break it down for us because Governor DeSantis last year signed legislation that prohibits in-state tuition benefits being extended to illegals, but now there's a movement to keep illegals from even being able to attend state colleges in the state of Florida. I want to get your take on all of that. But right now, though, I really want you to call me. I want you to tell me what you think is going on. A Washington, D.C. radical whack job council member named Janice Lewis George. She's a Democratic socialist, won the Democrat primary for mayor this week. And she is, again, a far left, really radical Zohran Mamdani type of socialist. And I mean, she wants to take on Donald Trump, and she wants to, you know, provide free buses and free this and free that. Here we go again in our nation's capital. And she'll be elected in November. Republicans not going to stop her in deep blue Washington, D.C. What is going on with all of these rabid, radical, far-left people winning these local and statewide elections? Somebody from South Dakota just texted me, I think that Democrat voter turnout is very low in the primaries, and that's why these wackos are winning. Michigan writes on the text line, Mike, one of the basic tenets of communism, socialism, is to create and maintain chaos. They want inflation. They want bankruptcy. They want an economy that is floundering, especially it foments their rise to power. And Ontario, Canada writes, it's simple, Mike. Any plan that robs Peter to pay Paul will always have Paul's support. When you offer the masses tons of free stuff, millions of people will vote for it. David, that's a great point. That has to be what's behind this, but I want to turn it over to you. Let's get your calls, and I want you to tell me why you think so many of these radicals are winning these Democrat races. This is definitely a trend. If you believe the numbers in Maine, Susan Collins is in a dead heat battle with Graham Plattner. And look, you know, I'm not saying anything you don't know. This is a bad guy. He's a bad guy. Anybody who puts his hands on a woman and leaves bruises, anybody who mocks suicide victims, anybody that defended his Nazi death camp tattoo all those years, it's a bad guy. And real, real radical. What do you think is happening? How do you explain this? How do you account for all these radical, far-left lunatics winning? 800-655-MIKE. 800-655-6453. We'll start with Ray in Pittsburgh, Pennsylvania. Hey, Ray, happy Friday. How are you?
4: Thanks, Mike. Happy Friday to you.
1: Thank you.
4: You know, I've been listening to all this talk, and I've been concerned, too, the Mondanis of the world and stuff. But it just came to me the other day. I'm thinking, I can see why they're getting elected, because inner city, getting all this free stuff. I don't think they're getting elected out in my country. But the real key is not that they get elected. It's if they ever get re-elected, because they can't possibly provide all the stuff they're saying. So I think we're a little premature on being so caught up in it. Because I
1: You may be right, Ray. You might be right. I don't know. Look, Mamdani right now is enjoying, I think, some popularity. I think Mamdani is kind of, you know, riding a wave. I can't get Rush Limbaugh's words out of my head. Remember what Rush used to say? It's hard to beat Santa Claus. It's hard to defeat Santa Claus at the ballot box. And these folks on the left have captured the moment of affordability challenges in this country. And they're running with it, and they're saying, you know, we're going to give you free stuff. We're going to tell you that we're going to give you free things, and you know, and these dummies are going for it. They're buying it. They don't care about cops. They don't care about the state of the economy overall. They don't care about anything except themselves. It's the perfect storm of entitlement, of selfishness. I don't think it's any more complicated than that. Now, you tell me what you think it is. What do you think is behind these true socialists, these, in some cases, literal communists winning all these elections? I mean, this Lewis, Janice Lewis George, oh my gosh, look her up. Look at her record. Look at the kind of things she represents. These people are the worst of the worst. But she says, hey, like Mamdani, I want to give you free bus rides. Like Mamdani, I want to, you know, build socialist communes. Like Mamdani, I don't like cops. I want to abolish ICE. I'm anti-law enforcement. It's scary stuff. California writes, our education system is totally socialist. There's been Marxist indoctrination from kindergarten to college for the last 30 years. William is from New York. Hey, William, welcome back. How are you, sir?
5: Hey, Mike, how are you?
1: I'm good. Long time no talk.
5: Yeah, I know. But I'm always out here listening. You're always great. Listen, I think all the comments that have been made are spot on, but I have one other that I see all the time,

0: you have so many people who just live online and they don't interact with people, they don't discuss, and they're able to just rant unfettered on these social media apps, and that's really what's happening. And you get into these echo chambers, and that's where we're living right now, and it just foments.
1: That's a great point. And the lack of connectivity, you're so right, William, as usual. The lack of interaction that people are suffering from, the inability to communicate with one another, and also messaging. I don't think we're doing a good enough job of defining and describing and explaining socialism. Remember years ago, I remember I was still working in Dallas. And I think it was Newsweek magazine that put a cover out, "We're All Socialists Now." I'll never forget that. In fact, I had it framed and put it on the wall. It was a major magazine. "We're All Socialists Now." Well, look, the way the Democrats are headed, that's the way it appears to be going. Coming up, should illegal immigrants get to go to college at all? Our favorite newsman, Roger P. Shulman, will join us to break it all down and tell you what's happening in Florida.

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0: In the War of 1812, our nation fought and won America's religious freedom. 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
3: Religious liberty and rights in general were under attack. We all of a sudden became the enemy.
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5: I'm sorry, our rights have been suspended?
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0: 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The governmental hostility and prejudice is uncovered, and Trump's fight to restore our constitutional liberties and religious freedom.
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0: 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The Florida Board of Education is going to meet this month to decide whether to adopt a new rule that prohibits illegals from attending the state's public colleges. I wanted to get Roger P. Shulman, our newsman, in on this because nobody knows Florida like the one and only Roger Shulman. Hey, Roger, welcome back. Nice to see you. Happy Juneteenth, I guess we should say, huh?
1: Nice, happy Juneteenth, everybody. And I hope you're having a wonderful time, too.
0: Absolutely. Let's talk a little bit about this. As you get into this, of course, the media is having a field day by, you know, pretending that the children of illegals aren't going to be allowed to attend college. Last year, Governor DeSantis signed a bill that prohibited in-state tuition benefits for illegals. But when you dive into this, and correct me if I'm wrong, this new rule would ensure that students who are admitted to the Florida college system are only students who are citizens or lawfully present in the United States. Isn't that correct?
1: That is correct. You would have to be a citizen of this country or a documented alien, a legal alien. In other words, we want all illegal aliens to be barred from going to our colleges and state university system and not get in-state tuition anymore. They were getting that for a while. About 8,000 kids who are illegals, undocumented as they call them, graduate from high school in the state each year. They would not be eligible for going to our colleges or universities anymore if this rule on the end of June, June 30th, is passed by the Florida Board of Education. And that's what Governor DeSantis has wanted all along.
0: But it seems this is very important, this distinction that only citizens or people lawfully present here would be allowed to attend. In other words, these are like true illegal immigrants who are not here lawfully, who have kind of slipped through the cracks. They've snuck into the country illegally. They are breaking our laws. That's who's being targeted by this prohibition, right?
1: That is right. And this means students who are born here and should be getting these advantages will be able to take these spots. In many cases, a college was full or couldn't let them in because of the requirements, the illegal, these preferred places. Now the preferred places are gone and available to legal aliens and people who actually were born in the country.
0: All right, Roger, appreciate it. Roger P. Shulman joining us from the newsroom. It's a really interesting debate. Thanks, Roger. The headline, the media here in Florida, they're just hyperventilating over this story, saying, these poor DACA, and by the way, DACA recipients, It was a DACA recipient who the police and the law enforcement community says was the ringleader of the would-be massacre at the White House Freedom 250 celebration last Sunday. Guy was a DACA recipient from Mexico. He got, enhanced benefits and immigration privileges because he's one of those dreamers. But anyway, the media narrative in Florida has been, these poor DACA kids and these dreamers, and it's not their fault that their mom or dad brought them over here when they were babies. Let's let them go to college. Well, again, that's not who we're talking, not people who are here lawfully, not people who are here legally. Even if they are on a, some kind of a green card basis, or they have some kind of temporary protected status, if they are lawfully present in the United States, they can go to college. If they are U.S. citizens, they can go to college. But other than that, no. And I agree with that. Why in the world would we give in-state tuition benefits to illegal immigrants? Why would we knock out a American citizen from a slot at a college or university in Florida for somebody who shouldn't be here in the first place? The tide has turned over illegal immigration, and I'm here for it, and I'm glad. It's a good talk topic, but particularly if you've watched the media coverage here in Florida, be very careful to understand what this rule would do. Let me repeat for the third time. It would ensure that all students admitted to the Florida college system are U.S. citizens or are lawfully present in the U.S. That's not a bad thing. That's a good thing. Speaking of a good thing, we're in the final few weeks of our registration period for the big Gulf of America cruise, November 14th through the 21st out of Fort Lauderdale. I will be joined by Scott Jennings and Larry O'Connor, Kurt Schlichter, and Jennifer Horn, and we're going to have a blast. The Bahamas, the Grand Cayman Islands, Jamaica. We'll explore during the day. We'll be together at night at the world stage. We'll have town halls. You'll never have a vacation like this one. We've already got hundreds of people who have signed up and will be joining us, but there's still room for you to book your stateroom. Just text the keyword cruise to 94878. We'll send you back a link to your smartphone. Just text the keyword cruise to 94878 so you can get the itinerary, the pricing, and all the details. 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That's MikeOnline.com to learn all about the Gulf of America cruise. I wanted to get KT McFarland's perspective on this Iran situation. Of course, she's a longtime national security expert, former deputy national security advisor. She's one of the best voices on foreign policy, and we are honored to be joined by the one and only KT McFarland on this Iran deal next. I've been behind this microphone for over 40 years, and I can honestly say I've never received a bigger response from those who have found Chapter. What is Chapter? Well, these guys are Medicare savants, because let's be honest, enrolling in Medicare has got to be one of the most confusing and scammy processes imaginable. For my own Medicare enrollment, the government, in its infinite wisdom, tried to hit me with late enrollment penalties before I had even turned 65. So I made one phone call to Chapter, and they made my problem vanish. These guys will go to the ends of the earth to make sure you have the coverage that is perfect for you and that you get the benefits you deserve. 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
7: News this hour from Town Hall. I'm Mary Rose. High-level delegations from the U.S. and Iran met in Switzerland today. Vice President J.D. Vance is leading the negotiations for the U.S., joined by mediators from Qatar and Pakistan. The discussions are said to focus on technical details of a memorandum of understanding signed last week. The talks come as Israel and Hezbollah accuse each other of violating terms of a ceasefire. Arrests have been made in connection with vandalism at the Lincoln Memorial Reflecting Pool, one of the top tourist stops in Washington, D.C. Correspondent Laura Winters reports.
8: U.S. Park Police arresting multiple people for vandalizing the reflecting pool at the Lincoln Memorial. This comes a few days after algae turning the water green. In addition, large pieces of the bottom of the pool, which are blue, also ripped up. President Trump personally picking out the color, American flag blue, so that tourists from across the country could enjoy them all during the 250 celebration upcoming on the 4th of July.
7: President Trump on his Truth Social page saying work will begin immediately on its repair. In the wake of that recent incident in Massachusetts, there are growing concerns that gun laws can affect an armed citizen's ability to respond in the critical minutes of a mass shooting. Correspondent John Scott reports.
9: The Cambridge, Massachusetts mass shooting has spotlighted how state-imposed magazine capacity limits may affect an armed citizen's ability to respond. Investigators say shooter Tyler Brown illegally obtained a banned rifle and fired about 60 rounds. An ex-Marine with a valid carry permit who intervened alongside a Massachusetts state trooper was limited to 8 rounds from his handgun under state law. The trooper, exempt from the limits, helped return fire, and together they stopped the attack. John Scott reporting.
7: More at townhall.com.
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7: This is the sun's time to shine. Sunday is the longest day of the year in the Northern Hemisphere, and summer began today.
11: The summer solstice this Sunday marks the longest day of the year in the Northern Hemisphere and the start of astronomical summer. It's the opposite in the Southern Hemisphere, where it's the shortest day of the year and winter will start. The Earth's axis is tilted at an angle as it travels around the sun. Solstices mark the times when the Earth is tipped most extremely, either toward or away from the sun. That means the hemispheres are getting very different amounts of sunlight, and the days and nights are at their most unequal. I'm Haya Pinjwani.
7: Rumors that Taylor Swift was planning to marry at her Rhode Island home this weekend have drawn fans, photographers, and curious visitors to the seaside village of Watch Hill after a large tent appeared near her estate. The speculation was never confirmed. Breaking news and analysis at townhall.com.
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0: From the wild world of D.C. politics to America's culture clash, brace yourself for the reality check you've been waiting for. The one and only Mike Gallagher.
1: We've said all along that there's nothing about this Iranian deal that's going to be easy. Nothing about Iran has been easy. But what's been difficult for me is to sit in this chair all week and watch friends and colleagues seem to tear down President Trump's efforts to achieve his objectives, keeping Iran from producing a nuclear weapon and getting the Strait of Hormuz open, and ultimately some semblance of peace. It feels so strange to argue with people who don't seem to want what President Trump wants. KT McFarland is one of our favorite guests. She served as Deputy National Security Advisor in the Trump administration.

0: Iran from having a nuke? And don't we want prices to come down here in America?
1: Yeah, well, I'm following you. I think that this is a very good deal. Is it a perfect deal? No. And is it satisfying? You know, what people really will feel good about is if we could just march all the mullahs and the IRGC, line them up against a wall, accuse them of war, shoot them. But that's not very practical.
0: All right. Hang tight there, KT, because we've got a little bit of an audio glitch that the team will work on here, so don't go away.
1: Okay.
0: We'll return here with KT McFarland, because I want to be able to hear her clearly, and we want to get her perspective, and we will do all of that here in just a moment. They'll work on the audio. Because, look, I want to read something that, to me, makes so much sense. The details, and look, here's the latest. There's been a Lebanon ceasefire agreed to. But now Iran, some of the officials there are claiming that the strait is closed again. It's an on again, off again. But listen to this, and this is great analysis online. The same people who tolerated Obama's JCPOA disaster, the same people who watched Iran grow bolder, richer, and more dangerous, are now suddenly very concerned now that Trump is trying to force a deal from a position of strength, instead of handing the regime another gift wrapped in diplomatic language. They should be concerned. They should be concerned that Trump may finally prove that America does not need endless war, pallets of cash, weak surrender, or fake red lines in order to get results. I think that makes a lot of sense. We'll continue here. We'll get the audio glitch fixed and then resume with KT McFarland next here on the Mike Gallagher Show in the Relief Factor Studios.
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1: Technical difficulties, and I truly apologize. I'm sorry. It's been one of those weeks where, you know, when it rains, it pours, and for some reason we're having all kinds of connectivity and audio problems with KT McFarland. So we're going to try to get her back. 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I saw that she retweeted something that is the way I feel, and maybe you don't, and that's okay. We can kick it around. 800-655-MIKE. Feel free to join us. But this is what KT retweeted from a very popular social media influencer, Insurrection Barbie, who wrote, "I don't want troops on the ground. I don't want regime change. I don't want forever wars. I want no compromise, no surrender. No money, no legitimacy, no sanctions relief. That's what victory looks like to me. You won't gaslight me by telling me I want things I have never once advocated for. This is just a pause. It's a memorandum of understanding, not a final deal. This is a pause before the midterms to stabilize prices. That's the purpose of this. Iran will not comply. This will not be a final deal. Trump did not have a lobotomy. This is a strategic pause. I don't care who takes a victory lap right now. I care who takes a victory lap in the end. Call it cope, call it faith, call it belief in God, whatever you want. This is a strategic pause. This is just the beginning. Nothing is over until it's over. So I'm not panicking yet." That's, as KT put it in her repost, that's straight talk, and that's excellent analysis. There are people on our side who act like this is the complete finality of this whole situation. It's not. It's a strategic pause. It is a negotiation. It is an attempt to bring Iran to heel. It's an effort to prevent them from producing a nuclear weapon. Nothing more, nothing less. Calm the heck down. The doomers are just, and like Insurrection Barbie put it, do you really think Trump had a lobotomy yesterday? You think he doesn't know what he's doing all of a sudden? We know what his critics think of him. Do you think that? Of course you don't. You want boots on the ground in Iran? Is that what you want? You want to send our men and women over to Iran and engage in hand-to-hand combat with the Iranian army? Give me a break. But let me know. 800-655-MIKE. 800-655-6453. Tell me what I'm missing here. Because I truly do feel kind of baffled by the criticism that Trump is receiving over this deal, over this Iran deal. 800-655-6453. I mean, J.D. Vance put it best. He talked about this, and he's been front and center. He's been the face and the voice of the administration on all things Iran. And last night with Jesse Waters, he pointed out what this Iran deal and what the U.S. sanctions really mean. Cut number 13, Vice President J.D. Vance on Jesse Waters' show last night on Fox News. Take two. Hello. Anybody there? It's a day. It is a day. So, look, nothing's working over here, so I'll just ask you to join us. 800-655-MIKE, and let me know what you think. And give me your honest analysis. If you believe that something is that this deal is worthy of the kind of pushback that some conservatives are giving it, hey, I'll put you front and center here on the Mike Gallagher Show. I hope. Maybe the phones will work. 800-655-6453. Before we do any of that, though, hey, turn on any streaming platform, open a textbook, scroll through social media. You'll hear the same message again and again. We are a biological accident. The universe doesn't matter. There's no God. Look, you know the indoctrination that our kids have been through. 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From the astonishing fine-tuning of the universe to the incredible complexity found within every single living cell. The science points to something many cultural gatekeepers would rather avoid discussing, that life is not the result of blind chance, but intentional design and purpose. There is, of course, a God. There is a creator. 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Let's start with Maurice, Chicagoland. Hey, Maurice, happy Friday. How are you, sir?
0: Happy Friday. Thanks for taking my call. And I 100% agree with you. I just want to know, can you point out who the theys are? You said they. We know what the other side thinks, but who on our side? Who are the theys?
1: Well, the first one that comes to mind is Andy McCarthy, who wrote at National Review this week that Trump is playing us all for suckers, thinks we're all a bunch of idiots and imbeciles, and this deal, you know, isn't worth the paper it's written on. Ben Shapiro has been harshly critical. I mean, there's a number of conservatives who have been lining up and trying to tear this agreement down, or this memorandum down.
0: Yeah. Well, and that's what it is. It's just an MOU. And for those days, I'm going to research to find out exactly what they're saying. But I think he's doing a fantastic job, and go President Trump. Thank you.
1: All right, Maurice, good to hear from you. Thanks. And that's the other part of this that seems so peculiar to me. It's odd to me to see how people are supposedly on board with President Trump, and then they're freaking out at this memorandum of understanding. It's like they're panicking. And, you know, I loved playing that Limbaugh clip a while ago. We should maybe get it out again out of mothballs. It's never time to panic, and we're not going to give up. Here was J.D. Vance sat down with the New York Times and talked about what is really at stake, some of the foundational aspects of this memorandum of understanding with Iran.
2: There is this weird panic almost in the Israeli system that I've picked up on, where they assume that everything that is contemplated that is good for Iran will happen, but that will happen without the Iranians changing any behavior. And I just don't know why anybody would think that's true. That's not how the deal is written. The United States has all the financial leverage. Like, the President of the United States or the Secretary of the Treasury have to release all these sanctions. Do they actually think we're going to release sanctions on the Iranian, you know, system if they're still funding a terrorist organization? The answer is, of course not. So I find this whole freak out in Israel a little bit odd, because I think that it comes from a place of mistrust. And I think that America has earned the trust of that region of the world. We've done a very good job by that particular country and that particular government. And I think that the idea that we've made a terrible deal is not supported by the facts, but just doesn't make any sense if you consider the broad length of the relationship.
1: You know, that's this New York Times conversation. And then here's what he said on Jesse Waters about kind of a dial up or a dial down that kind of puts this in layman's terms.
3: Let's say 2 years down the road, they've done what we need to see on the nuclear program, and we release the sanctions as the deal contemplates. Then they decide they're going to start rebuilding the nuclear program. Then, of course, those sanctions are going to come back on. And that's why it's really kind of like a dial. As they dial up their good behavior, we can dial up the economic relief. If they dial down their good behavior, we can turn it off.
1: That's Vice President J.D. Vance, is the acting press secretary yesterday. Sorry, I thought he was on Jesse Waters. Look, he's right. Dial up, good. Dial down, good. This is not the be-all, end-all. And believe me, this is not the conclusion by any stretch of the imagination. I mean, here comes news that Iran supposedly reclosed the strait instead of going to Switzerland for nuclear negotiations, blaming Israel's refusal to pull forces out of southern Lebanon. Then again, there's another headline. There's a Lebanon ceasefire that was agreed to. This is a moving target. This is a very fluid situation. And I think I keep coming down to the issue of trust. You either trust this president and this administration, or you don't. Joe's in Illinois. Hey, Joe, welcome to the Mike Gallagher Show. Hello.
4: Thank you, sir. Wonderful show, as always.
1: Oh, thank you.
4: Mike, I want to agree with you that this is far from over. And one of the reasons that I want to offer is that after four-plus decades in commercial real estate dealing with developers, they are a unique skill set like none I've ever seen. They constantly are adjusting to overcome obstacles on years-long projects to succeed.
1: Right.
4: And I don't know many people in my entire life I've ever met in real estate that can be a developer, because it takes an incredibly brilliant person in many ways. So I have some hope. I think you're right. This is a step along the way. And I think Trump's not going to stop bobbing and weaving and adjusting, slowly moving towards his goal. So I appreciate your optimism when so many people want a Monday morning quarterback.
1: And I appreciate your kind words. I don't feel like it's blind optimism. I'm cynical about the mullahs of Iran. I understand that we can't trust them as far as we can throw them, but that doesn't mean we can wipe them off the map. And it seems to me that the people who are the screaming the loudest about this deal expect us to annihilate the entire country. It's not going to happen. 800-655-MIKE. 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
1: Okay, we think we've got the audio glitches fixed. Here's KT McFarland again, the former Deputy National Security Advisor. KT, we think we can hear you this time around, thanks to the miracle of AirPods, right?
2: Got them in. I hope this works.
1: They sound great. They sound and look great. I don't know what I'd do without my AirPods. I take them with me all. I mean, get on an airplane, watch a movie or whatever. They're fantastic. All right, let's pick up where we left off. And I think, again, this is follow the bouncing ball. I mean, here's two competing headlines from just the last hour. Iran declares the Strait of Hormuz closed again after U.S. lifts the blockade. That's complicated. The New York Post is reporting that Iran reclosed the strait instead of going to Switzerland, citing Israel's refusal to pull forces out of southern Lebanon. But then you got another headline, same, practically within the same hour, Israel and Hezbollah have agreed to a ceasefire in Lebanon on Friday. KT McFarland, there's nothing going to be easy about this situation.
2: No, and it's going to bounce back and forth and up and down. Why? It's because Iran has chaotic leadership right now. We're negotiating. There's sort of two main groups in Iran. One is the pragmatists, and these are the guys who are the parliamentarians and the president of the country, the guys who actually have to run the country. And then there's on the other side are the IRGC, their Revolutionary Guard Corps, and the mullahs. And they don't want a peace deal under any circumstances forever. They want Israel gone, wiped off the face of the earth, and America wiped off the face of the earth as well. So they're going to sabotage everything that the pragmatists are negotiating. So I think what's happening is that the pragmatists are negotiating with the United States, and the Gulf Arab countries are on board, Israel is on board, they're reaching an agreement. But the other guys, the guys who say, look, under no term, we don't mind being martyrs. We just don't want to have a peace agreement with Israel ever. And so those are the guys who are sabotaging it. How are they sabotaging it? At the Strait of Hormuz. They're sabotaging it by telling Hezbollah in Lebanon to say, okay, Hezbollah, go attack Israel, because we know Israel is going to have to respond, and then that'll break the ceasefire. So thank goodness President Trump doesn't blink. He doesn't get scared. He doesn't get nervous. He's just going to let it play out. And the way it plays out, I think, is a great success for the United States. And why? For the two reasons you said. No nukes, open the Strait of Hormuz. The rest is open to negotiation.
1: Amen. And that's not worthy of the sort of hysterical reaction and pushback we've seen from some quarters. I mean, Andy McCarthy this week just pounding him over at National Review, saying that Trump thinks we're all a bunch of imbeciles, that we're all he's playing us for fools and all of that. And I don't get it. I don't really understand the visceral reaction. I get the cynicism, KT McFarland. I understand we can't trust them as far as we can throw them. That's all understandable, but to level all of these attacks on Trump's attempts to bring this thing to a close and bring this to fruition is mystifying to me. What do you think is triggering them?
2: You know, there's criticism coming from both sides. So from the left, they're saying, well, this is just Obama's deal, not even as good as Obama's deal, so therefore it's a nothing burger. Why? It's not Obama's deal. Why? Because under Obama, Iran got money, got high oil prices, so that their revenues when they sold their oil was very, they made a lot of money. They had no sanctions, and they got to keep their military, they got to keep their military industrial base, they got to keep their navy, their air force, their army, their missiles, and they got to keep their proxies. Trump has gotten rid of all of those things. There's no air force, there's no navy, there's no air defense system. The proxies have been greatly diminished, if not eliminated, except for parts of Hezbollah. Iran is broke. We found out where they're moving money, how they're moving money. We've sanctioned them. We've cut down all of their money laundering operations. They have no income coming into their country. They're desperate. And as far as any ability to rearm themselves, that's gone too, because the industrial base is gone. We bombed that, so they can't make new missiles to replace the ones that we've already bombed. So it's a very different set of circumstances for one deal and the other. And then, as President Trump keeps saying, and nobody, I guess, wants to listen to him, for the critics on the right, who say, well, you can't trust Iran. You're never going to trust them. Well, of course we don't trust them. So what do you want to do, guys? Oh, we want regime change. Wait a minute. What does regime change mean? Think about that. A regime change means the mullahs are gone, the IRGC is gone, everybody's gone, And then Iran, a country of 91 million really smart people who are very internet savvy and are used to a high standard of living, they're not governed by anybody. That means chaos. We don't want that either. You know, we've seen when we've had regime change that we've forced, whether it's Vietnam, Afghanistan, or Iraq, it doesn't work out well. We have to put boots on the ground. Then we have to run the place. We've also seen with President Obama that if you topple dictators during the Arab Spring and then walk away, don't get involved after the dictators are gone, then what happens? Well, the countries, you know, they descend into civil war and extremism, and ultimately that we pay the price for that. So I think Trump has found the right way. He's got a way to legitimize the pragmatists who incentive be to get the deal. And if they don't want the deal, if they don't keep the deal, if they break their word, if they cheat, fine. We shut it all down again. We resume military operations. We shut down their banking. So we have the ability to inspect that they don't trust but verify, and also the ability to impose punishment on them and to enforce the deal. So to me, this is a pretty good deal, and it's all done just in time to relieve the world economy over what could have been a really desperate world economy. And it'll also be good for President Trump politically, because prices, oil prices have come down quickly. Gasoline prices are already coming down just in 48 hours. And that puts him in a good political position for the fall.
1: KT McFarland is with us, the former Deputy National Security Advisor. And I do want to make sure that we present both sides of this difficult, complicated issue. Let me quote Eric Erickson, who's a very prominent Trump critic on the Iran deal out of Atlanta. He writes on social media, "The pressure campaign is on. If you're on the right and you decline to salute the president's deal, you are to be otherized. You're branded a warmonger, a neocon. The choice we're assured is binary, boots on the ground or the president's memorandum. This is a lie," he writes, "and the people repeating it loudest, no, it is a lie." He says, start with the alternative that we, those of us who support the president, pretend never existed. He says, Israel had a plan to destabilize the regime from within, and the president personally refused to allow it at the behest of the Turks. KT, is there some kind of a panacea, this magic wand that would have allowed the Iranian people to take over the leadership of Iran?
2: No, that was always a so what he's referring to is that so Iran has several ethnic groups. They're the Persians, the ones that you see all the time on TV, and those are the guys who are governing things. Then there's another group, a minority group called the Kurds. They're mostly in the north. And the Kurds wanted to be armed, and then they were going to take on the Persia, the existing regime. So they were going to have a civil war, and somehow the Kurds were going to be victorious. So Turkey, which has a large Kurdish population, Turkey says, we don't want that. We don't want the Kurds to somehow think they're getting their own country. Look, it's the Middle East. Everybody fights everybody all the time, and they have for 2,000 years. They're tribes upon tribes upon tribes. I mean, the latest tribes, like the Palestinians, that's just a new name for the Philistines that were in the Old Testament. Mm-hmm. So it's the complicated Middle East. I think that when President Trump is dealing with the fact that what happens after you have regime change, we don't know. Probably nothing good. There's no opposition party ready to assume the reins of power. But what we could have is a changed regime. We're now at the second, third tier of leaders. We don't like these guys. If they don't behave, well, we'll find the fourth and the fifth tier of leaders. We retain the right of punishing. You know, here's the thing that, look, we all know that the mullahs, you see, are evil people, like Hitler. We would all feel much better if they could be lined up against a wall and shot. But that's not a very practical, that's a just solution, but it's not a practical solution, because this is a country that has to survive in some way. Now, if the moderates don't want to, if they're, and by the way, moderates, that's like a misnomer. Iran has crazier and crazier. Crazy people and really crazy people. We're just trying to marginalize the really crazy people so that we just have to deal with the sort of crazy people. And that's the people that we're negotiating with now.
1: Let's close by talking about the complicated issue of Israel. And let's face it, there's been a rift on our side. A lot of people are hotly debating Israel's role. You got the Megyn Kellys of the world who say that Trump was drawn into this because of Israel. What do you make of our relationship with Israel throughout this, and how will it emerge after all of the dust finally settles?
2: You know, we in Israel have a lot of interests that align up together, but not all of them. So our main interest in Iran was stopping their nuclear program and keeping the Strait of Hormuz open. What are Israel's interests? Stopping their nuclear program. We agree on that. But then their secondary objective is that they wanted to destroy all the proxies, Hamas, Hezbollah, etc. And they're not there yet. And so for Israel, they probably want to keep fighting because they think if they can keep fighting, they'll have more of an opportunity to destroy Hezbollah. Again, it's the Middle East. Everybody switches sides all the time. There are a lot of conflicting ideas. President Trump is going to get the best deal that he can now, and maybe the best deal is not the best deal for Israel's particular specific interests. But I would argue to Israel, look, your best interests are to have an Iran that has no nuclear weapons, an Iran that has an incentive, and an incentive in the sense that we're twisting their arm behind their back, an incentive to not pursue terrorism against its neighbors, not to pursue the things that all the bad stuff Iran has been doing over the decades, that makes Israel ultimately a safer place. And the test of all of this will be the Abraham Accord. You know, historically, whenever there's fighting in the Middle East, the Gulf Arabs, Saudi Arabia, Kuwait, et cetera, they sit it out. They let everybody else fight, and then they just watch from the sidelines. This time, President Trump has managed to bring those Gulf Arabs to our side and to Israel's side. So we now have a coalition of the Gulf Arab countries and Israel and the United States. That is the best guarantee for Israel's ongoing security that they could possibly ask for.
1: I am so enormously grateful for your presence on this show. In fact, our text line is just blowing up with people thanking you for your analysis, for your clarity, for your clear-headed thinking. KT McFarland, I don't do a lot of guests. I don't have a lot. But boy, when I have one, it just makes my day to have somebody of your caliber and your clarity. Thank you, KT McFarland. Come back and join us soon. Keep fighting the good fight.
2: You too. Honor and a pleasure.
1: You bet. KT McFarland joining us on the Mike Gallagher Show. Just good stuff. I mean, this is, and again, we need clarity right now because there's a lot of confusion, and there's a lot of emotion, and there's a lot of distractions. And I still maintain there's a lot of hidden agendas going on with people who don't want Trump to succeed. I want you to succeed every day when it comes to something as, you know, relatively routine as your cell phone. 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
1: 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You see why I'm judicious about guests? And look, I admit, this is not an interview show. I've got friends and colleagues who do a great job. They'll have 10 guests a day, and I just would rather talk to callers. I like this show being caller-driven, but boy, when we get a guest like KT McFarland, an opportunity to talk to her, and again, my text line is just flooded with people saying, wow, she's great. Thanks for the clarity. Thanks for helping us understand this complicated, difficult situation. And look, a poll just came out. Nearly 60% of Americans are in favor of the Iran Memorandum of Understanding. Huh. Go figure. Turns out people like peace and cheap gas. And, you know, don't look now, but the Republicans' midterm odds are skyrocketing. That's why I get annoyed when I hear people on our side tear something like this apart. I can think of some talk show hosts that I'd like to see interview KT McFarland. Let them go toe-to-toe with her. And let her... And you could tell, look, none of us are infatuated with any of this. None of us are jumping, you know, through hoops celebrating this. It's a difficult, it's like she said, it's the Middle East. These people have been fighting each other for 2,000 years. But doggone it, is she good. I may offer her to my pal Mark Davis. Maybe she could be one of our first M&M Extra podcast guests, because we're gonna roll out slowly, maybe some occasional super guests. Today on the M&M Extra, we get very personal. Mark and I are going to talk Father's Day. And I'm a little embarrassed because I've got kind of a bleak childhood when it comes to my dad and all of that, losing him at a very early age. He's got some great stories about his dad. 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Last time I checked, has anybody looked lately? 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If we're not there already, did you see the Obama Presidential Library dedication yesterday? There was some real unintentionally hilarious moments. Hillary had a hat on like she was like the Hamburglar, and she had this big bulky oversized trench coat and big she looked like a Russian spy or something. Somebody posted on social media on X, Hillary looks like a retired KGB agent who settled down in Boca Raton but still keeps a vial of poison in her fountain pen just in case. I love that. Oh, and then there was the moment where Jill Biden and Barack Obama walked off stage, leaving Joe stranded. He didn't know where to go. It was kind of sad to watch. The whole thing looked like a pretty big fiasco. I've been telling you about this movie, The Story of Everything, and it features Dr. Stephen Meyer. It's a brilliant documentary about God the Creator, as produced by science, as presented by science. Dr. Stephen Meyer going to join us. Also, I want you to hear Victor Davis Hanson's great analysis of all the many successes of the Trump administration. Stick around. Our Friday episode continues. 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
5: News this hour from Town Hall. I'm Jason Walker. Negotiators work through the night, taking a break now, and have come to a close as the U.S.-Iran talks started off very in a tense sense in Switzerland. Tehran initially took offense at some comments earlier in the day by President Trump. In the meantime, Vice President J.D. Vance and mediators from Pakistan and Qatar engaged Iranian diplomats. Earlier, they labeled the talks as being in a very difficult phase. Counting down to the midterm elections, and House Speaker Mike Johnson says the Democrats still to the left.
6: This is not a contract with America here. This is a contrast for America. And what it boils down to in its simplest terms is it's a contrast between common sense, Republicans, and crazy. And these people give us new illustrations and exhibits every day to show how crazy they've become.
5: All 435 House seats are up, while one-third of the Senate seats are on the ballot. In the wake of the recent incident in Massachusetts, there are growing concerns that gun laws can affect an armed citizen's ability to respond to the critical minutes in a mass shooting. Here's John Scott.
7: The Cambridge, Massachusetts mass shooting has spotlighted how state-imposed magazine capacity limits may affect an armed citizen's ability to respond. Investigators say shooter Tyler Brown illegally obtained a banned rifle and fired about 60 rounds. An ex-Marine with a valid carry permit who intervened alongside a Massachusetts state trooper was limited to 8 rounds from his handgun under state law. The trooper, exempt from the limits, helped return fire, and together they stopped the attack. John Scott reporting.
5: Illinois Governor J.B. Pritzker has always said Chicago's a safe city. Well, since Friday night, numerous shootings, 7 people killed, 38 wounded. More on these stories, townhall.com.
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5: A nasty heat wave affecting parts of Europe.
10: In Madrid Sunday, a digital thermometer showed 43 degrees Celsius. That's more than 109 degrees Fahrenheit. In an outdoor cafe, a cooling mist system. Sansoles Calvo says she's staying in the shade, drinking water and wetting her hair constantly. Some people are saying it's too hot for Europe, unless you're a travel agent.
11: Madrid today is very, very hot. It's almost 40 degrees, but it's beautiful.
10: France has put emergency services and military forces on wildfire alert. In Rome, tourists are taking advantage of the city's fountains. Britain's weather office has issued an extreme heat warning for much of southern England and parts of Wales for Monday and Tuesday. I'm Donna Warner.
5: Wildfires in parts of the western U.S., one small town in Salt Lake City, all 1,000 people evacuated. Breaking news and analysis.
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0: From the wild world of DC politics to America's culture clash, brace yourself for the reality check you've been waiting for. 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
1: I hope you're able to spend some quality time with your father this weekend. Father's Day, of course, Sunday. We have a Father's Day special edition of the M&M Extra podcast. I hope you can check it out. Mark and I are going to get pretty personal about our past and our fathers and our dads and, you know, the affection we both had for our late fathers. Iran is incredibly challenging. We've had a tough week. It's been a bumpy week. It's been a bumpy ride. A lot of challenges lie ahead. This memorandum of understanding is leading to great consternation by some. Others have a pretty clear-headed, a well-focused effort to appreciate what Trump is trying to accomplish. And incidentally, let me mention, with Father's Day coming this weekend, if you're not, portions of our show are sponsored by My Grilly. I'm going to start the hour by a salute to Matt and My Grilly. 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

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Somebody just texted from the upstate of South Carolina. Speaking of corn, slide some mayonnaise on your corn on the cob and some cayenne pepper, and you're going to be in business. There was a lot of business yesterday in the south side of Chicago. Did you see the Obama Presidential Library dedication? Oh boy. Somebody described that presidential library as like a giant refrigerator that was dumped out of the Death Star from Star Wars. And one of the saddest moments came when former First Lady Jill Biden and former President Barack Obama left the stage abandoning Joe Biden. This is one of the weirdest moments I've ever seen, and sad to watch, because it kind of reinforces that, look, Jill is in this on her. She is in this for herself. You could never normally abandon a guy in Biden's condition. If you're watching on Salem News Channel, you'll see it. It's hard to watch. Obama air guitaring, kind of being cool because he's so cool. He walks off stage. Jill goes right with him. And there's Joe Biden standing on the middle of the stage by the podium, looking around helplessly.

0: my granddaughter.
1: Did you hear that at the end? Where's my granddaughter? Where's my granddaughter? Oh, poor guy. And there's a callousness. You know, people can laugh about it, joke a little bit about it, but that awkward moment where he was left lingering by himself on stage, looking vaguely, taking his aviator glasses off, and mumbling, "Where's my granddaughter?" Look, it was reminiscent of his presidency. He was often seen wandering away after events. Gosh, what a moment. And there was a picture, incidentally. Michelle Obama is tall. Is she 6 feet? She's got to be 5'11 at least. There's a picture of the first ladies. Of course, Trump and Melania, they weren't invited. They weren't welcome there. But the first ladies, there was Laura Bush and Jill Biden. And Michelle Obama is towering over them in that picture. And again, the funniest line is somebody who said that Hillary looked like the Hamburglar. That was funny stuff. Funny stuff. Look, there's some funny business when it comes to the origins of the universe, and I want to share with you an amazing conversation with an amazing guy, Dr. Stephen Meyer, the story of everything. It's a good time to do that. Also, Victor Davis Hanson and more, all coming up. Parents and grandparents, turn on any streaming platform, open a textbook, scroll through social media. You'll hear the same message over and over again. We're a biological accident. The universe is meaningless. Purpose is something you invent for yourself. Look, that's not education. It's a worldview being handed to our kids and to all of us. That's exactly why the story of everything was produced. This powerful

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1: Continuing on a busy Friday, I want to take a couple of moments. And it's Friday. I want to talk faith. I want to talk the universe. A lack of purpose that too many young people are facing. I told you a while ago about the movie The Story of Everything, and it is a hit. It's a documentary about, well, God's creation as presented with scientific evidence. Dr. Stephen Meyer is featured prominently in this movie. I had a chance to catch up with him because now, after a theatrical release in, you know, brick-and-mortar theaters, now The Story of Everything is available via streaming. And I had a chance to talk to Dr. Stephen Meyer here on The Mike Gallagher Show. It's a pretty exciting story on many levels, because I love when people who ordinarily aren't exposed to the truth get this kind of opportunity. And I know that the movie, The Story of Everything, is the film adaptation of Return of the God Hypothesis, which was the best-selling book by the one and only Stephen C. Meyer. And the book made tons of impact, a lot of waves in scientific circles. Folks like Joe Rogan, Ben Shapiro, Pierce Morgan, a lot of people, this caught their attention. Dr. Meyer, can we go to the beginning for the benefit of people watching and listening to us? Please start, if you can, with what The Story of Everything is really about at its core.
2: Well, two things, really. It's the scientific story of the rediscovery of the evidence for God. In my book, the subtitle was, Return of the God Hypothesis, Three Discoveries That Reveal the Mind Behind the Universe. And the book and the film address three great discoveries. One is that the discovery that the universe had a beginning. The second is that, in other words, there was a creation event. Secondly, was the discovery that from the very beginning of the universe was, as the physicists now describe it, it was fine-tuned to allow for the possibility of life, suggesting a transcendent or cosmic fine-tuner, also known as God. And the third discovery is, actually it's a whole suite of discoveries about the complexity of the inner workings of the cell, including, most importantly, it's the digital code that's stored in the DNA, which is part of a complex information storage, transmission, and processing system that rivals anything that we've created in our modern high-tech digital computing world. So we have evidence of design both in biology and in cosmology, and therefore evidence of a purposeful creator behind the universe. And that's really the second message of the film and the book. It's a kind of subtext, but it's very powerful, because young people have been told that because there is no purposeful creator, that the universe itself is the product of purposeless processes that did not have us in mind, that we are an unintended byproduct of undirected processes, and therefore our lives have no ultimate meaning or purpose. So in affirming a purposeful creator behind the universe, the film and the book are both affirming the possibility of genuine and lasting purpose for human existence, which is something that many young people now doubt. And it's I think been part of the reason for the sometimes emotional reaction that people have had to the film. We've had a lot of reports of people just sitting very deliberate or quietly and talking deliberatively about it. Some people being moved to tears. And that's not something you would expect from a science documentary, but I think the reaffirmation of human purpose is a very strong subtext of the film.
1: And I believe that part of it is that it's not, I mean, my takeaway was it's way more than a science documentary. I think it's a documentary that kind of confirms what believers believe. I believe it's a documentary about faith, even though it may not overtly be positioned that way. In fact, you and I were having, I think, a very compelling conversation off air about the fact that, you know, we have all these scientific phrases, intelligent design, the cosmos, the universe, but what it really boils down to is, do we believe in a creator or not? Do we think that a creator created the universe or don't we? And this movie takes facts and science and positions the argument that we absolutely have a creator. We absolutely are not an accident. We're not a fluke, despite the fact that our kids and our grandkids are being taught that we're an accident, that we're a fluke, that there is no creator. Has that been, I'm curious about the faith aspect of this movie and how that might conflict with people who are deep devotees of science. In other words, has that been hard to marry these two sort of environments together?
2: Well, that is the main message of the film, that science properly understood supports belief in God, in a creator. Let me give you just one of the key discoveries and arguments that we address. This goes back to the 1950s and 60s and 70s. It was called the molecular biological revolution. When Watson and Crick first elucidated the structure of the DNA molecule, they revealed that it had this beautiful double helix structure. Crick, a few years later, realized that along the interior of that double helix, there were four chemical parts or subunits that were functioning just like alphabetic characters in a written text or like zeros and ones in a section of software. Bill Gates has said that DNA is like a software program, but much more complex than any we've ever created. Well, what do we know about where software comes from? It comes from a programmer. So the discovery of information in that kind of digital or alphabetic form at the foundation of life is a powerful indicator of the activity of a designing mind behind the origin of life, that there's in fact a master programmer for life. And that's just one of the really powerful scientific discoveries that has not been explained by scientific materialism or scientific atheism, but is rather best explained by the postulation of an actual designing creator, a designing intelligence, a designing mind, indeed a creator. So distribution people were trying to classify the film, they wanted to say it was a faith-based film. Other people wanted to say it was a science documentary. In fact, it's a little of both. It's right. A science-based film that has faith-affirming implications.
1: Which is why I love it so much. And I know people who are taking in this conversation with Dr. Stephen C. Meyer, who's featured prominently in the movie The Story of Everything. 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From one smart guest to another, somebody I want to feature, Victor Davis Hanson, who had a wonderful monologue on his podcast about Trump, Iran, accomplishments, and more. You're not going to want to miss Victor Davis Hanson coming up here on The Mike Gallagher Show.

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1: Gosh, I appreciated getting to talk to Dr. Stephen Meyer here on the Mike Gallagher Show, and I want to play for you one of the smartest guys I've ever had a chance to interview, Dr. Victor Davis Hanson, in just a moment. 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This is 250. We hold these truths to be self-evident. You know the opening words, but have you ever read the entire Declaration of Independence? Maybe you have, but what about your kids? 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And this July 4th, Americans for Prosperity is encouraging every American to read the Declaration through their Declaration Project. 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And we know a lot of people on the left. The left wants to control everything, right? This Independence Day, we urge you to gather your family, your friends, your neighbors, read the Declaration together. 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Gosh, I appreciate this guy, Victor Davis Hanson, who on his podcast this week, and I saw this on TikTok, broke down the transformative nature of Trump's presidency, not only on the country, but specifically on the Republican Party. I wanted to share what Victor Davis Hanson had to say.
2: We're watching the greatest counter-revolution in some 90 years. We have not seen any president try to radically change the political calculus and the nature of government since FDR did it from the left during the New Deal of the mid-1930s. And what do I mean by that? Donald Trump closed the border. Nobody thought he could. He closed it. He has now deported over 100,000 criminal illegal aliens, and 1 million have self-deported of all statuses who were here illegally. He's basically declared war on DEI, and he's winning that argument. He has barred biological males from competing in women's sports. He has full public support for doing that, and he's making enormous inroads. The universities are rushing and competing with each other to cut a deal with Donald Trump and to agree to not gouge the federal government on federal grants through their surcharges of way over 40% or 50%, to follow civil rights legislation in the Supreme Court and not discriminate by race or gender as they do in admissions, hiring, promotion, tenure, and to be disinterested and be fair and follow, as I said, free speech canons and the Bill of Rights on campus. What am I getting at? This isn't that Donald Trump is winning on all of these social and cultural issues. Abroad, we see that Iran no longer poses a nuclear threat for the immediate future, that Israel's enemies, whether Hezbollah or Hamas or Houthis, are in disarray or are severely attrited. Iran is no longer a threat to the Gulf states or Israel, at least for the immediate future, and we see some progress with the Ukrainian war. People are angry about this counter-revolution for two reasons. It's succeeding, and it's succeeding beyond anybody's wild expectation. Naysayers, the Wall Street Journal news page, said we would be in a recession now. The tariffs would cause a trade war. We would see the stock market collapse. The opposite has happened. $15 trillion of foreign investment promised and $300 billion in tariff revenue anticipated. We don't know the eventual effects of these new tariffs, but for now, all of our economists who predicted gloom and doom were wrong. All of our cultural critics who said the universities would be destroyed by Donald Trump, that he would arrest innocent people who just happened to forget to get a visa. He wouldn't go after criminals. They are wrong, too. So people are angry about this counter-revolution because it's working. But there's another reason why they're angry. He's not addressing the symptoms as he did in the first administration. He doesn't have people around him as he did in the first administration, a Rex Tillerson. A Bill Barr, good man, but a Bill Barr was not on the MAGA agenda. Jim Mattis, people like Anonymous, Omarosso, all of these people who thought that they knew better than Donald Trump and they would either stop what he was trying to do or reinterpret what he was trying to do. In other words, he has a team that is devoted to his counter-revolution and, more importantly, to the symptoms of the progressive project. The symptoms of the progressive project are not just the Democrats exercising power in Congress or holding the White House. It's how they get that power. And they get that power through PBS and NPR, now defunded. Cable news and slanted network news, now under assault when they lie and defame and face court ramifications. The universities that indoctrinate people, now facing large fines, tax on their endowments, a renewed way of a new government attention toward student loans, $1.7 trillion program, surcharges, as I said, and segregation on campus in dorms, graduation ceremonies. The universities are now under scrutiny. We're seeing the Department of Education itself being questioned. And I mentioned before, in addition to education and the media, Donald Trump is attacking the very idea that residency is synonymous with citizenship. That if you came here illegally, if you reside illegally, then you are eventually going to face a deportation. Even if you have not been a violent criminal, and even if not, you haven't been served with deportation papers. So what he's trying to do is tell the American people that the left exercises power even when they do not control government, any branch of government, and they exercise power even though on most of the issues, if not all of them, their constituency is only 40%. The majority of the American people oppose their agenda, and they do this through the bureaucracies, through the media, through the universities, through the popular culture, and these are the very sources that Donald Trump is asking them to reform. And the government is going to shrink, the government's going to get out of the media business, the government's going to take a hard look at universities who want and obtain federal funds, and we're going to see the counter-revolution, I think, succeed. With one caveat, we're going to see in the next year a frenzy, a frantic, almost out-of-mind reaction from the left, because they know that if this counter-revolution succeeds, it'll be very difficult for them to push down an unpopular agenda down the throat of the American people. So brace yourself. We're looking at the resistance coming up to the counter-revolution, and it's going to be fierce and unhinged.
1: He is so right. You know, Obama liked to talk about fundamentally transforming the United States of America, but frankly, not for the betterment. But this guy, this number 45, number 47, there's a positive transformation, and we should appreciate it.

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1: Gosh, I appreciated getting to talk to Dr. Stephen Meyer here on the Mike Gallagher Show. And I want to play for you one of the smartest guys I've ever had a chance to interview, Dr. Victor Davis Hanson, in just a moment. 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And this is our year. This is 250.
2: That I love, Science and Ross Perot, okay? The Perot Museum of Science on Woodall Rogers is an architectural nightmare. It looks like a building they left in the dryer for too long. It's wrinkly, it's weird, it's just blech. I love the building, I love it. Please, everybody go, it's fantastic. But architecturally, no. Feel the same way. Listen, if a president I actually voted for put up a library that was this ghastly, I would say so.
1: It's gross. I mean, and then the ceremony yesterday itself, of course, it was star-studded. It was a who's who of leftism. Poor Hillary. Yeah. Did you see Hillary Clinton's outfit? Now, I'm no Brad Pitt here. I'm not in any position to judge other people's outfits. But she had on this, like this Hamburglar hat. She had this big black wide-rimmed hat. And she had big oversized glasses. And Mark, it was like 75 degrees outside, and she was wearing like this big overcoat. Somebody posted this. It is the funniest thing. I just reposted it on X. So check this out. There's a picture of her sitting there looking uncomfortable because she had to be hot. I mean, this thing, and it says, Bethany O'Leary wrote, Hillary Clinton looks like a retired KGB agent who settled down in Boca Raton, but still keeps a vial of poison in her fountain pen just in case.
2: Tremendous.
1: How good is that? Tremendous. That's perfect. And then poor Joe Biden, they did it again. Did you see them?
2: They left him on stage. Jill has to know she can't walk off and leave him anywhere.
1: Well, they all did. That's Dr. Jill to you and me. Dr. Jill and Barack both walked off stage, and honest to gosh, Biden is standing there looking completely lost. It's hard. That video is hard to watch, Mark. The guy doesn't know where he is.
2: No, it's hard to watch because it's funny. We've had a number of things to say about the Biden presidency, all of them dreadful because he deserves it. But as a human being, we have a caring heart. I don't want to see that happen to anybody.
1: No.
2: Their brains decline.
1: No, I hate it.
2: The thing that makes it doubly, triply hard to watch, there's the caring about him as a person. I don't want that to happen to anybody. But then there is what I care about more, and that's the country. And every time something like this happens, it reminds me that there were scurrilous, treacherous people who tried to gaslight us for a long, long time and tell us, he's fine. Nothing to see here. One of them was named Hillary Clinton.
1: Hillary's one of them. Hillary just said this week it was terrible. He should never have run.
2: By Joe Scarborough. I think we're seeing the best Joe Biden right now.
1: Yeah.
2: And
1: they knew.
2: Damn these people for what they tried to do to us. Thank God they failed. And wow, it just takes me back that there were people. You talk about a threat to democracy. They dare to lecture us about the threat to democracy, the existential threat to democracy. How about what you people nearly tried to do, nearly did, foisting that on us? So I'll take no lectures from them.
1: Oh, and then Valerie Jarrett gets up there. I love this when lefties do this stupid speech. Mm-hmm. We honor the Anishinaabe, the Council of the Three Fires, the Odawa, the Potawatomi nations. We are on their land.
2: Give it back.
1: Why don't you give it back?
2: Give it back
1: to them then. Instead of haranguing us about on stolen land, if you stole the land, give it back. I went to a play once. There's a great theater outside of New York. It's called Paper Mill Playhouse I think it's in New Jersey. And the producer gets up. Sometimes they do a curtain speech before a show or a musical. And she did this. We acknowledge that we're on the stolen land of the Yabjabubi and the Zapatawushi tribe. Right. And I wanted to stand up and scream, well, give it back. How much you think this theater's worth? They'd love to put on some shows here. They could open up a casino. You know, they could have a field day on this stolen land that you've taken from them. You thief, you Hamburglar, Hillary the Hamburglar, give the land back. Bunch of dopes. Hey, let me ask you something. You know what today is, right? This is a holiday.
2: Oh, Juneteenth, of course. Yeah.
1: Juneteenth. Now, yep. I see over and over again how it's a made-up holiday. And if you look at the history... No, and I don't want to take anything away. Look, we ought to celebrate the day, maybe, that slaves learned that...
2: We did not need another federal holiday. I've said that before, and I'll say it, please, we're done with federal holidays. But this is a remarkable occasion, number one, to celebrate freedom for the slaves, of course. But I just can't believe... If somebody takes a picture on the far side of the moon, it's on my phone the next millisecond. It took 2.5 years for the slaves in Texas to learn that they were freed. Imagine right. The day that news gets dropped.
1: Right. So you appreciate the significance of Juneteenth. And I think I do, too. Although, let's look at the history of it. President Biden is the one who signed Juneteenth into law in 2021. Wasn't that long ago. Axios has a big piece this morning about the way that Juneteenth is surviving the corporate DEI backlash, even as American institutions pull back from the promises that helped elevate it. In other words, the holiday has staying power, according to Axios, despite the fact that there's a pushback against DEI initiatives.
2: What do they have to do with each other? What in the world do those two things have to do with each other? DEI is social poison. It involves eroding merit and looking at other complete irrelevancies like skin color in terms of determining somebody's qualifications. A proper human attitude is to lift up the legacy of Juneteenth and go, wow, that's an amazing moment in history. Let's totally put that in our heads and in our hearts. Oh, by the way, DEI, still wrong. What in the world is so complicated about
1: that? I'll bet you and I and our somewhat warm embrace of Juneteenth are in the minority of this audience. I'll bet you my text line's about to blow up with people. For example, and here's what they have to do with each other. As Axios points out, Juneteenth celebrations last year were scaled back, canceled, or moved in places like Colorado Springs, Scottsdale, Arizona, West Virginia, San Diego. Denver's Juneteenth Music Festival was scaled back last year after corporate sponsors pulled support. So there is this pushback against, race-based things.
2: That's really unfortunate. Because there's just... I will say I have a feeling that, you're probably right. There are people, because let's find something else to get angry about, that maybe it shouldn't have been a federal holiday. We just look for anything that's racial to just make 50 times bigger than it otherwise is. This isn't Kwanzaa, which is phony Black Christmas. This is real.
1: I would push back gently on this a little. I'm sort of like you.
2: I'm teasing.
1: Well, I like what you say about looking for things to be mad about. I'm just not that angry about it. And it's exhausting. However, is it not a uniquely Texas matter? Is it not? I mean, I can see it being a Texas holiday. What's it got to do with the rest of the country?
2: I think that ours were, down Galveston, were the last Black people in America. I think Black people in Idaho, if there were any, there's scarcely any now, they were the last freed slaves to learn that they were freed.
1: Right, but that's my point.
2: It's a
1: Texas story, so make it a Texas holiday. But why do people in Ohio need to celebrate something that happened in Texas?
2: Because as I said 10 seconds ago, they were it was the moment at which every freed slave in America. It wasn't true that every freed slave knew it until the Texas slaves were.
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1: That's a wrap for a Friday. 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We hold these truths to be self-evident. You know the opening words, but have you ever read the entire Declaration of Independence? Maybe you have, but what about your kids, your friends? This July 4th, my friends at Americans for Prosperity are encouraging all Americans to do exactly that through the Declaration Project. The Declaration of Independence reminds us that every person has inherent dignity, that our rights are unalienable, and that government exists to secure liberty, not control our lives. Those aren't old ideas. They're the foundation of America, the greatest nation the globe has ever seen. So this Independence Day, gather your family, your neighbors, or your friends, and read the Declaration together at the picnic, at the beach, before the fireworks. 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
6: News this hour from Town Hall. I'm Jason Walker. Mediators say high-level negotiations in Switzerland seeking a permanent end to the war in Iran have now ended, adding that the technical talks, though, will go on for the remainder of the week. A spokesman for Iran says progress was made. Trump administration intensifying its crackdown on Antifa, renewing its designation of the group as a domestic terrorist organization. Correspondent Ken Lorman.
7: The Justice Department has charged 15 alleged Antifa members in Minnesota, accusing them of coordinating violent attacks on ICE agents and facilities. Officials say similar cases have led to arrests, convictions, and charges across several states, including Oregon, Texas, and California. The White House says it will use the full force of federal law to disrupt and prosecute organized violent networks. Ken Lorman reporting.
6: Vandalism at the Lincoln Memorial Reflecting Pool, one of the top tourist stops in the nation's capital. More from correspondent Laura Winters.
8: U.S. Park Police arresting multiple people for vandalizing the reflecting pool at the Lincoln Memorial. This comes a few days after algae turning the water green. In addition, large pieces of the bottom of the pool, which are blue, also ripped up. President Trump personally picking out the color, American flag blue, so that tourists from across the country could enjoy them all during the 250 celebration upcoming on the 4th of July.
6: Political outsider Abelardo de la Esperia holds a very small lead now in Colombia's presidential election. Nearly all the votes have been counted, that in a runoff vote marked by people's fears of a renewed internal conflict. A victory would effectively be an indictment against the policies of the outgoing leader. SRN News.
9: Life, liberty, and the pursuit of happiness. 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They were written for you. 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

0: The Justice Department has charged 15 alleged Antifa members in Minnesota, accusing them of coordinating violent attacks on ICE agents and facilities. Officials say similar cases have led to arrests, convictions, and charges across several states, including Oregon, Texas, and California. The White House says it will use...
1: Program is pre-recorded.

0: wild world of D.C. politics to America's culture clash, brace yourself for the reality check you've been waiting for. The one and only Mike Gallagher.
1: Okay, how we doing today? Now that we've had a day or more to digest, to absorb, to analyze the Iran deal, you okay? I love what Greg Gutfeld said yesterday on Fox News, how people are sort of processing another Trump achievement. And this is a different kind of achievement. I think it's fair to say that this agreement falls a little short of some of the earlier expectations. Okay, so what? We know what critics of the Iranian deal don't like and don't want. What do you want? Hey, Ben Domenech, what do you want? Senator Ted Cruz, what would you like to see happen? What is it you want? I think I know the answer, and maybe you do too. They want us to Hiroshima Iran. They want us to wipe Iran off the map. And that was never, ever, ever going to happen. Trump doesn't want millions of men, women, and children in Iran to die. But I think they do. Because short of total obliteration of the entire country, I don't know what these critics want. I want to be sure that Iran doesn't get the ability to produce a nuke. I want the Strait of Hormuz to open, and I want prices to come tumbling down in America. That's what I want. I know that this is a memorandum of understanding. It's not a peace agreement. It's not final. It's still very fluid. It's still

0: overseas. It's that part is done. He has promised we will resume blowing Iran to kingdom come if they don't. And when I say that, I'm talking about resuming the attacks, not obliterating Iran. And that's a very important distinction. I want to be careful about that. I got all carried away the other day and I said something about bombing Iran and obliterating Iran. Think about Hiroshima, the way we ended World War II. We annihilated men, women, and children. Just vaporized them. And I think the neocons would be okay with doing that to Iran. That, to me, is what this boils down to. I keep reminding you to let the game come to us, but understand that this is a very, very good direction. This is a giant step in the right direction for the Middle East, for the world, and for the United States. Greg Gutfeld talked about this Iran peace memo of understanding, and all of a sudden, this all the promises of the big blue wave in November seem to be disappearing.
1: You know, I'm waiting for the Dems and the media to get through their five stages of grief with Trump. They're still stuck in the first step, which is denial. This might be the time to accept that he's president, especially with this last week. You had that amazing stunt with the motorcyclists doing backflips at the White House. That was beautiful. You have Trinidad and Aragua being incinerated. You have Trump at the G7 treated like an OG because he flattened Iran like a drunk at a bar. And you know what? We have entered the golden age. I could go through the list of everything, and nobody's talking about the blue wave anymore. It's more like a blue trickle. It's pinching off to a drop, and no amount of saw palmetto is going to restore the flow, Jessica.
0: Now, I will say this. I don't want to cast aspersions on the character of people who I know and like. There's lots of people who are critical of this Iran deal that I like. But I will tell you this. Just as it was revealed yesterday that the Senate Majority Leader, John Thune, admitted in a closed-door lunch with fellow Republicans yesterday that there are Republican senators who oppose President Trump so strongly that they will never vote for the Save America Act, regardless of the merits of the legislation. Several sources have confirmed that John Thune said that. Now, what have I been telling you all along? It makes no sense for Republicans to oppose the Save America Act unless their hatred for Trump is so deep that they don't want him to win, which, of course, now punishes us because of their obstinance. They won't pass the Save America Act. Well, according to the Daily Caller, John Thune admitted that there are some Republicans who hate Trump so much, they're not going to budge, they're not going to pass the Save America Act. Now, you keep that in mind when I point this out. I like Ben Shapiro. I like Ben Domenech. I've liked Andy McCarthy. But when I look at the chief critics of this Iran deal, I'm telling you, there's something else going on here. This is like the Save America Act. It doesn't make sense why Republicans would oppose something that 80% of Americans are in favor of. It doesn't make sense that Republicans object to voter integrity. Well, it makes sense if John Thune is right, and he may be one of them, that there are Republicans who despise Trump enough that they would damage America because of their petulance, because of their gutlessness, because of their nefarious Trump derangement syndrome. Same thing could be happening with the Iran deal. I don't know that to be true. I don't know that Ben Domenech or Ted Cruz, critical of the deal. Oh, we can't be giving billions of dollars to Iran. We're not giving billions of dollars to Iran. We're not giving them one dime. He knows that. So I don't know what this is about. I don't get it. What I do understand

0: that Greg is right. We're in a golden age, and no one's talking about it. We're looking at a guy who decimated Iran. How many bombs did Obama drop on Iran as part of his deal with Iran? How much damage did President Barack Obama inflict upon the mullahs and Iran? What condition was their military in after Obama got through with them? This is a new day. And it's absolutely like Alice in Wonderland stuff. We are down the rabbit hole here. We are in the twilight zone when critics aren't quite willing to say what they do want.
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1: There's a live look at Mystic, Connecticut on the Salem News Channel camera network, being operated by our video producer, Yasmin, who had to beg, borrow, and steal her way into climbing the barricades to get into the office because we have a huge Knicks parade in Lower Manhattan, and it really impacted our offices and studios. 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I had a great, great conversation with Dr. Stephen Meyer that I'm going to get to share with you this week from The Story of Everything. The Story of Everything, an amazing, amazing movie. About a month ago, it ran in over 600 theaters for a few weeks. It had tremendous success. This is a movie, you know, when you think about people who are despondent, young people who don't feel there's a sense of purpose, they don't know what the meaning of life is or why we're here. 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I just saw a great observation. Mario's in Houston. Oh, Taco Trump. Trump always chickens out. The reason the Marios of the world are so annoyed at this deal, the only reason they're angry is that, and it has nothing to do with the actual deal. Here's what Pro-America wrote on X. It has everything to do with the fact that they know this war was a distraction and rising gas prices was helping their midterm election chances. And they know once gas prices get back down under $3 a gallon, and they will, and they know when grocery prices start to plummet, and they will, and that energy and all kind of more, everything goes down, they know that Republicans are now in a better position to hold the House and the Senate. They wanted this war to continue to drag on. That has to be the motivation. Now, we've got a bank full of phone lines with most of you agreeing with me, but you know me, like a moth drawn to the flame. I'm drawn to Mario of Houston. Go ahead, Mario, bag away. Bag on President Trump and tell us how he always chickens out.
2: Well, first of all, Mike, as always, I knew you're going to try to pin me down as an anti-Trumper. I voted for the dude 3 times. Lost my family at Thanksgiving. They wouldn't invite me to the cookouts because of it. I'm black American, and I was one of the first on the bandwagon for Trump. But when I look at this MOU, what I see is a loss. First, we lost 13 soldiers. That's first and foremost. Secondly, Trump lost his reputation. He said no new wars. He said, we don't win anymore. We go to war, we don't win anymore. This is not a win.
1: Thirdly, tell us how it's a loss. Tell us how the United States, after decimating Iran, killing 50 of the mullahs, obliterating their military, making sure they don't have a nuke, you go ahead and tell us how is that a loss, Mario, you big Trump supporter? How's that a loss for the United States?
2: All right, big guy. It's because we don't have assurance that they're not going to make a nuclear weapon.
1: We don't have assurance.
2: They don't honor their paper.
1: What?
2: No, we don't.
1: Mario.
2: Because we were
1: Mario.
2: Told that during the first strike.
1: Uh-huh. I get it. What is it you want, Mario? What do you want, since you're such a big, enthusiastic Trump supporter that even lost your family at Thanksgiving because of your passionate defense of this president? What do you actually want? Listen, by the way, before you answer that, let me agree with you. Nothing. You don't have an assurance on anything. You think you're going to get an assurance that tomorrow's going to come? This could be my last day. This could be... Nothing is guaranteed, my friend. There are no promises that bad actors like Iran will suddenly be nice. I get that. I understand. You say we don't have an assurance. What is it you want Trump to do?
2: Well, short of boots on the ground, I would like for us to get our hands on the nuclear fissile material, Mike.
1: Boots on
2: the
1: ground.
2: That's the premise that he's...
1: Short of boots on the ground? You want us to put boots on the ground in Iran?
2: I did not say that. Listen to me. I said short of.
1: What do you want?
2: I would like for us to get our hands... I'm telling you, I would like for us to get our hands on the nuclear fissile material.
1: If we get our hands on the nuclear material that's buried right now under a million pounds of rubble, you'd be okay. Mario, I love you. Don't believe a word of it. You ain't a Trump supporter. Hey, portions of our show brought to you by Think Factor. Look, always have your guard up when somebody goes through the whole routine. I'm a Trump supporter. I voted 3 times. Yeah, sure you did. Sure you did.
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1: Speaking of Salem News Channel, do we have some? We got to get some SNC cameras going in Lower Manhattan. I mean, look, to hear our New York crew. And if you're new to the show, we're sort of spread out. I'm in the Tampa Bay area with Tracy. My producer, Eric, and Yasmin and Alex are in New York City in Lower Manhattan. And today, the city is throwing a big ticker tape parade for the New York Knicks, the world champion New York Knicks in the NBA. And there's many, many, many hundreds of thousands of people in Lower Manhattan. And our offices are right off of Wall Street, so no one can get into the building. Now, Eric being Eric, who is really the Rock. In fact, we should just call Eric Hansen the Rock from now on. Eric, this is a true story. Eric hasn't missed work in 26 years. When he had COVID, he set up a master control in his kitchen. Never missed. He's never been late for work. And he lives about 3 days away from Lower Manhattan. He takes buses and trains and planes and automobiles. I mean, he's got about, what is it, Eric, hour and a half commute, 2 hours, hour and 45 minute each way. And not once in 26 years has this guy been late for work. Not once. And I don't think he's ever had a sick day. Anyway, that's not to take anything away from Yasmin or Tracy or anybody else, because nobody is like that. I'm not like that. You think I haven't had a sick day? I've been late for work. I've gotten stuck on the bridge. Eric is a... Well, he's a freak. There's something wrong with him. There's something completely unnatural about him. He's not human. It doesn't make any sense. I don't understand it. I don't know how you can go 26 years. I mean, we should get him a watch or something, a gold star. And sure enough, he got in real, real early this morning because he had a feeling this was going to be bad. And it is bad. And but look at Yasmin. She talked her way in. Alex couldn't get in, though, so he's still out in the sea of humanity. So if you can, Yasmin, during the course of the show today, see if we can get some Salem News Channel cameras on the celebrations going on in Lower Manhattan. I want to read a couple of things before we go back to your phone calls, because I really am fixated on asking the critics of the Iran memo of understanding, what do you want? What do you honestly want? Now, poor Mario, well, maybe we get our hands on the nuclear materials. What? We are, I mean, what does that even mean? That's not even a reason. But let me read a little bit to you, because there's some smart things. Rick Grinnell posted on X, here's some facts that the Marios of the world and the critics of the world need to know. And we've got a couple on the line. Mark on line 3 is in Iowa. He wants to know why the war has gone from winning to negotiations. I don't even know what that means. We're not going to be able to flip a switch, wave a wand, and make these bad guys be good guys. Don't get me wrong. I don't think these mullahs are good guys. You think Kim Jong-un is a good guy? You think Vladimir Putin is a good guy? We got a lot of bad guys in the world. And you expect Trump and this administration to deal with them. Well, how do you want to deal with Iran? Here's what Rick Grinnell wrote on X. Facts: Obama didn't get rid of the Iranian leadership, didn't lay a finger on their military assets, but trusted them with a deal worth billions. Trump got rid of the Iranian leadership, devastated their military and nuclear program, and then started over with a diplomatic deal that will secure America's future. This is how it's done. We've never had a president mixing military action and diplomacy so seamlessly. And Mark, that's kind of the key, and I want to give you plenty of time to talk, but as I see on the screen, your question is, how have we gone from supposedly winning to negotiations? As Rick Grinnell put it, and I'd love to get your reaction to this is a president who has mixed military action and diplomacy seamlessly. Isn't that a good thing?
2: Sure, it's a good thing. But I was excited when the war started because I took it that we were going to use our irresistible might to topple their government, and help was on the way, and we were going to make it possible for the Iranians to have a decent government, and I was all for it. And then they started talking about negotiations and making a deal with the regime, and I asked myself, well, we didn't negotiate with the Nazis. We destroyed them.
1: We obliterated them.
2: So you set me straight.
1: Let's go back to what you said, because what you said, I think a lot of us were hoping for that scenario, and you're right. It would have been perfect. It would have been great to see the Iranian people rise up, take it. That's probably, in retrospect, a pipe dream. But here's what we did do.
2: Yeah.
1: We killed 50 of Iran's top leaders. We did at least $1 trillion worth of damage to their entire military and general infrastructure. We wiped out their naval fleet, their air fleets, put their government in a state of internal conflict, left them totally incapable of meaningfully attacking their neighbors in the region. So that, to me, doesn't sound like a loss. We didn't lose, right?
2: No. I mean, it's all good work, and I think probably we couldn't go in and destroy their regime without boots on the ground, and probably that is too high a price to pay. I just
1: Absolutely.
2: Wish maybe they would have told us that at the beginning. That's,
1: Absolutely.
2: You know,
1: that's fair.
2: What we're going to do.
1: Yeah, that's fair, Mark. That's a fair point. And look, if there's any criticism I have at all for the Trump administration, there have been some shifting messages. There's no question. There's no doubt this deal, this outcome, such as it is less robust than what we had originally hoped for. And look, I would have loved to have seen the total destruction of the IRGC. And that could still happen if they play games. But let's face it, that would have been real hard to pull off without mass civilian casualties. And of course, if we wipe out thousands and thousands and thousands of men, women, and children, what do you think the critics are going to say then? Especially the leftists and the people waving, you know, the kumbaya flags. They'd lose their minds. No boots on the ground, no forever war, no permanent occupation, plummeting energy prices. Look, these are all good things. So you can be conflicted on this, and I appreciate it, and I understand it. Again, let's use some common sense. What is it you want? If you're going to criticize the deal, what is it you want? What do you want other than tearing down a president you already don't like? And that's all this is about. It's politics. Bill's in Atlanta. Hey, Bill, welcome to the Mike Gallagher Show. How are you?
3: Hey, Mike, I'm fine. How are you?
1: I'm great. Glad you could join us.
3: Thank you. This whole thing reminds me of like a football game between a really good team, and I'm going to use University of Alabama as that example just because I went to school there, and a kind of a poor team. It's kind of like, okay, we're in the middle of the fourth quarter. Alabama's up 40-0. And the people up in the stands are yelling at the coach saying, well, they just picked up 3 yards. What are you going to do about that? And the coach is like, hey, I got it. And so I just have a lot of confidence in Coach Trump. There used to be a coach at Alabama. You may have heard of him. His name was Nick Saban.
1: I've heard of Nick Saban.
3: Used to have it. Yeah, I know. I'm just kidding. But he would have, because his program was so strong, he'd have a lot of turnover in assistant coaches. And every time a new assistant coach came in, you'd have all these people, oh, this guy's no good. I would think, hey, are you really going to second guess Nick Saban, who's won 6 national championships?
1: One of the greatest coaches, he's one of the greatest coaches in the history of the game. And guess what?
3: Trump has just done so many good things. And
1: Trump is one of the greatest presidents in the history of our lifetime. I mean, it's just as that. And look, Bill, you're right about, I think, your theme here in your call. You either trust him or you don't. If you don't trust him, you're gonna pee all over this deal. If you don't trust him, you're gonna tear it down. You're gonna complain. You're gonna belly it. But if you trust him, you're gonna let the game, like you do as a Bama fan, you're gonna let the game come to you, and you're gonna appreciate the win. And that's really important.
3: And you're also not going to embarrass, which is, you know, this is why if you're up 40-0, you don't throw the ball and, you know, have onside kicks. You don't want to run the score up. You want to have the team. You don't want to embarrass the opposing team. And I'm not saying that, you know, this is the equivalent of embarrassment, but, you know, at some point you just sort of ride it out and kind of make decisions as you go along, as opposed to, you know, these people on the other side that are critical. They're like, oh, we don't have this, we don't know this, we never knew this. Well, you know, you go into situations sometimes you don't know everything.
1: Amen. Some great points, Bill. I like the football analogy a lot. The fact is, there's a lot of people who probably feel silly at the way they portrayed Trump as the most dangerous man and the always a Nazi, a fascist. And we haven't had anything like that. We have 95%, as Kyle Becker wrote over on social media, we have 95% negative coverage in the mainstream media. They never note any success in curbing inflation, unleashing energy, restoring law and order, regaining control of the border, creating jobs.
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0: Gallagher.
1: I keep seeing Senator Mike Lee everywhere fighting hard for the passage of the Save America Act. The Daily Caller is reporting that sources say that John Thune said behind closed doors yesterday that there is a handful of Republican senators who hate Trump so much, their hatred for him is so deep, that they will refuse to pass the Save America Act just to spite him, regardless of the merits of the Save America Act. What have I been telling you all along? It's the only thing that makes sense. You can't tell me that any of these Republicans, even Murkowski and McConnell and Thune and Collins, you can't tell me that in a normal, normal earth logic could never tell you that they're okay with voter fraud. They can't be. And I'm not convinced that they're closet liberals. I mean, they're not as conservative as we'd like them to be, but they're not far left progressives. The only people who don't want election integrity are people who want elections to be rigged. I'm blown away by how long it's taken to finally get somebody to admit what's really going on here. These are stubborn, angry, country club Republicans who do not want to give Trump the win. And you've got to remember that as you hear about all the debate about Iran, because that's at play here as well. 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Saying goodbye to my dogs over the years, Thumper 1, Thumper 2, Rory, Buster. 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So great, your dog will ask for it by name. I'm hoping that you join us. I want to ask you by name to join us on the Gulf of America cruise, because we've only got about 3 or 4 more weeks before we have to cut it off. We're not quite sold out. Hundreds of you are already joining us. Close your eyes. Picture this. A private island in the Bahamas. Powder white sand under your feet. Jamaica's lush mountains. Exploration. And then on the ship, great town hall style conversations and interaction with folks like me. And Scott Jennings. Do you love what Scott does every day on radio and podcast and Salem News Channel and CNN at night? He's going to be with us on the ship. The great Larry O'Connor from Town Hall and our new morning show host, Kurt Schlichter. He'll be on board. That's sure to be lively. And our dear friend Jennifer Horn from Los Angeles. We're all going to be hosting you with live, unfiltered engagement. Every night we get together at the world stage. And this ship, the Holland America's Eurodam, a beautiful cruise ship with a spa and restaurants and great accommodations, even a casino on board. This is a vacation you'll never forget. And I urge you, if you've been thinking about it, don't put it off any longer, because we're going to have to end the offer here in a few weeks. And we're going to have to close it down. 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Florida writes on the text line, Thune needs to grow a pair and identify these senators by name and when they're up for re-election. Well, we know who they are. We know it's Lisa Murkowski. We know it's, Tom Tillis, this outgoing senator. We know it's, Susan Collins is a yes vote. So, look, she knows she's vulnerable in her re-election, so she's playing ball. But what a revelation that senators are willing to torch America because they hate Trump. Unbelievable. Coming up, well, it appears that the alleged ringleader of the would-be massacre of those who went to the White House 250 Freedom Celebration Sunday night is an illegal immigrant and a DACA recipient. That's right. He was a dreamer. Yeah, he had a dream, all right. We'll tell you all about that and a whole lot more coming up.
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11: From the Zoom Tan Studios in Naples, go from pale to perfect in minutes. 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
3: news this hour from Town Hall. I'm Jason Walker. Major talks in Switzerland seeking a permanent end of the war in Iran have ended. Mediators do say, though, that technical negotiations will go on. Florida GOP Senator Rick Scott telling the Salem Radio Network he's aligned with President Trump fully in getting FISA tweaked and passed in the Senate as long as the Save America Act is also approved.
12: Well, I want what he wants. I think we need to extend the FISA. Now, we have to make some changes to make sure they stop surveilling Americans. I've been surveilled under the Biden administration after January 6th. They stole my tax return. And then during Clinton years, I fought Hillary Care, so Clinton targeted my company. So if they can target me, running a big company and being a U.S. senator, they can target anybody.
3: And Scott adds, action is needed right now.
12: Something's got to give. Nobody ever gets held accountable for violation of 702, so we have to have changes, and we have to get the Save America Act done.
3: Several new national polls suggesting warning signs for Democrats heading into the midterms.
13: A generic ballot survey shows Democrats leading Republicans by just 2 points, down from a 7-point advantage in February. Analysts say that's below the margin typically needed to win back the House. Republicans are gaining ground with Hispanic and younger voters, while Democrats face concerns about weak candidates and unclear messaging, raising early doubts about their midterm prospects. John Scott reporting.
3: Major wildfires in the western U.S., extremely dry conditions, also hot and windy. One small town in Utah, all 1,000 residents were evacuated. There have been no reports of any fatalities. Heat wave in a good chunk of Europe. Highs 104 to 108 in France, Spain, and parts of Italy. And forecasters say Monday might be even hotter. More on these stories, townhall.com.
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25: Now, it's Red Eye Radio. Gary McNamara and Eric Hurley talk about everything from politics to social issues and news of the day. 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
26: All across America, we are Red Eye Radio. He is Eric Hurley and I'm Gary McNamara.
27: Hello. Right,
26: let's get to the biggest challenge out there, something that the president went into without, I think, being properly prepared whatsoever, because this is one of the toughest things that you can possibly handle in human history. And we're talking about the reflecting pool and how to keep water clean.
27: Yes.
26: I am saying this as an expert, because tomorrow I will have a new saltwater system installed into my pool.
27: We are both technically experts. I may be rusty, but about 35 years ago, we had an in-ground pool. We had a house with a pool. Now, back then, we didn't have your salt water like you have your newfangled salt water. We had just a chlorine filter system and chlorine pool. And so you and I have a little bit of knowledge on keeping bodies of water clean.
26: Yes.
27: You're more up to date on the technology, though, that
26: yes.
27: would probably be more relevant.
26: I mean, Iran should be a breeze compared to keeping the reflecting pool. You know, talking about, well, we're aerating it and we're making sure we're putting in algicide. If you want to keep that clear, you got to treat the damn thing like a pool.
27: Yes, you do.
26: I mean, that's just the reality of
27: it. And I would say this applies to the Strait of Hormuz.
26: It is salt water, isn't it?
27: Yeah, I'll say this. Okay, adult swim only. Adult swim in the Strait of Hormuz only for the next 15 minutes.
26: All right, for people that don't know, you may not know it, a saltwater pool, because people ask all the time, so it's just salt water, there's no chlorine? No, you have a chlorine generator, and you simply turn the salt, sodium, chloride.
27: Yeah.
26: You simply split the salt, and it becomes chlorine.
27: Yeah.
26: And it becomes a sodium-based chlorine, which is actually better than the tablets that you put in. My chlorine generator actually went over the winter, and it was like, you don't have to do anything to the pool. And finally now, I noticed just a tinge just on the side of the walls, tiny, tiny bit. I can spot it. And I've got these glasses that I had, if you wear the blue blocker kind of glasses.
27: Right.
26: You can spot the chlorine before you can see it with just the naked eye, or not the chlorine, the algae.
27: Yeah.
26: But it was just a tiny, tiny spot in one corner. And that's because if you're adding chlorine, and I add mostly the sodium-based liquid chlorine,
27: right,
26: it still doesn't distribute the same way. When you have the chlorine generator, it's hooked up to your system, it comes into every vent, and it just covers it better. But when you have heat, as you know, and this is where you're doing all the chemistry of it and adding, you know, chlorine in an actual system that is filtering it, the entire water, numerous times a day. And I'm using, you know, the

0: news this hour from Town Hall. I'm Jason Walker. Major talks in Switzerland seeking a permanent end of the war in Iran have ended. Mediators do say, though, that technical negotiations will go on. Florida GOP Senator Rick Scott telling the Salem Radio Network he's aligned with President Trump fully in getting FISA tweaked and passed in the Senate as long as the Save America Act is also approved.
1: Well, I want what he wants. I think we need to extend the FISA. Now, we have to make some changes to make sure they stop surveilling Americans. I've been surveilled under the Biden administration after January 6th. They stole my tax return. And then during Clinton years, I fought HillaryCare, so Clinton targeted my company. So if they can target me, running a big company and being a U.S. senator, they can target anybody.
0: And Scott adds, action is needed right now.
1: Something's got to give. Nobody ever gets held accountable for violation of 702, so we have to have changes, and we have to get the Save America Act done.
0: Several new national polls suggesting warning signs for Democrats heading into the midterms.
2: A generic ballot survey shows Democrats leading Republicans by just 2 points, down from a 7-point advantage in February. Analysts say that's below the margin typically needed to win back the House. Republicans are gaining ground with Hispanic and younger voters, while Democrats face concerns about weak candidates and unclear messaging, raising early doubts about their midterm prospects. John Scott reporting.
0: Major wildfires in the western U.S., extremely dry conditions, also hot and windy. One small town in Utah, all 1,000 residents were evacuated. There have been no reports of any fatalities. Heat wave in a good chunk of Europe. Highs 104 to 108 in France, Spain, and parts of Italy. And forecasters say Monday might be even hotter. More on these stories, townhall.com.
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0: News this hour from Town Hall. I'm Jason Walker. Midterm elections for Congress, deciding who represents each state in the House and which party controls the Senate and House for the next 2 years. All 435 House seats, of course, are up, while about one-third of the Senate seats also on the ballot. Coming up in November, the midterms. Recent polling suggesting Democrats had the momentum, though some surveys show the lead shrinking and gone. On Capitol Hill, House Speaker Mike Johnson says he's confident the GOP will hold on to their majority.
1: We've got great candidates, an extraordinary record to run on, a great environment, and meanwhile, the Democrats are going stock raving mad. As you can see, there's an insurgent left has taken over the Democrat Party. The Marxists are taking control. They're openly running as socialists and anti-Semites and everything else. And I really, really like our chances in the fall. I'm convinced we're going to win.
0: Heat wave gripping a large part of Europe. Highs of 104 to 108 degrees in France, Spain, and Italy. And forecasters say, watch out. Monday may be even worse. This is the sun's time to shine. Sunday, the longest day of the year in the Northern Hemisphere.
2: Summer solstice this Sunday marks the longest day of the year in the Northern Hemisphere and the start of astronomical summer. It's the opposite in the Southern Hemisphere, where it's the shortest day of the year and winter will start. The Earth's axis is tilted at an angle as it travels around the sun. Solstices mark the times when the Earth is tipped most extremely, either toward or away from the sun. That means the hemispheres are getting very different amounts of sunlight, and the days and nights are at their most unequal. I'm Haya Pinjwani.
0: And despite what most people believe, the start of summer means this. The days are getting shorter and will until winter solstice in December, which time they start getting longer. More on these stories, townhall.com.
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0: Radio. 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I'm Gary McNamara.
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2: Oh.
1: Do you remember when, this goes back a while back when it was like talk radio. We need to be positive, and somebody came out. I'm the positive talk radio show. We only talk about things that are positive, and it didn't last long.
2: I have no problems with liberals. That's when I would have to start smoking cigars and drinking bourbon on the show. Because if you're going to get me to say that, you're going to have to pay me a lot of money, and I'd still be lying.
1: But the positive is, especially on social media, I've seen so many people that are over for the World Cup from Europe that said, wow, our media completely distorted what the United States is about. I'm just amazed this weekend how many people I saw. These are the friendliest people to help out. I mean, it's such a fun place to be. So many people from Great Britain.
2: Yeah.
1: That said, we had no idea. And then it started going, I guess, because I started looking at it over the weekend, you know, different things. I must have hit the algorithm, and all of a sudden, boom, there it appeared on YouTube.
2: Yeah.
1: All these people from Europe, especially Great Britain, that have traveled the United States.
2: Yeah.
1: Separate from the World Cup that just went, we were completely blown away. We had no idea the United States, number one, was that big.
2: Well, welcome. We're glad to have you. But when your visit is up, get out.
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11: News this hour from Town Hall. I'm Jason Walker. British Prime Minister Keir Starmer is stepping down as leader of the governing Labour Party. Starmer saying early Monday he will remain caretaker Prime Minister until a new Labour leader is chosen. Florida GOP Senator Rick Scott telling Salem Radio Network he's aligned with President Trump in getting FISA tweaked and passed in the Senate as long as the Save America Act is also approved.
12: Well, I want what he wants. I think we need to extend the FISA. Now, we have to make some changes to make sure they stop surveilling Americans. I've been surveilled under the Biden administration after January 6th. They stole my tax return. And then during Clinton years, I fought Hillary Care, so Clinton targeted my company. So if they can target me, running a big company and being a U.S. senator, they can target anybody.
11: Several new national polls suggesting warning signs for Democrats heading into the midterms.
13: A generic ballot survey shows Democrats leading Republicans by just 2 points, down from a 7-point advantage in February. Analysts say that's below the margin typically needed to win back the House. Republicans are gaining ground with Hispanic and younger voters, while Democrats face concerns about weak candidates and unclear messaging, raising early doubts about their midterm prospects. John Scott reporting.
11: Major talks in Switzerland seeking a permanent end to the Iran war have concluded. Mediators do say the technical negotiations will go on for the remainder of the week. Bloodshed in a Philippines high school. Two students opening fire, killing three classmates and wounding seven others. Police say the suspects, ages 14 and 15. Now in police custody. Major wildfires in the western U.S. In Utah, an uncontained fire forcing the evacuation of an entire small community. More on these stories, townhall.com.
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2: 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I hope you can join us for the Monday Dave Elliott Show. We'll get your week off to a good start. 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I'll give you a chance to win some great prizes playing What the Heck Is It?, the song title guessing game, and the impossible question. 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

0: 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Now playing, our crew has World Cup fever, and some of us might be taking it a little bit too seriously, and referee Gordon needs to step in. You can see how all that went on Instagram, TikTok, Facebook, and X. Just search for This Morning with Gordon Deal. And as I sit in for Gordon, Dom Savino fills in on the mic drop. Good morning, Dom.
1: Good morning, Mike. Like it or not, tipping is a part of our culture, and while every waiter looks forward to an over-the-top tip, a bartender in the Florida Keys named Hunter says she can spot a bad tipper from a mile away. And she's lit up social media with a viral TikTok video revealing her six types of bad tippers. First up, the customers she calls lemonade makers. Apparently, they ask for extra waters, extra lemons, and sugar packets to make both DIY and free lemonades. Next up, there's plenty of time travelers. These are folks who ask her to wait for happy hour to start before she rings up their drinks. Interesting. Mm. Then there's the verbal tippers who butter her up with nice words but don't actually pay up when the check comes. She says she gets some so-called in my country customers who love pointing out that back home in Europe, tipping culture is not a thing.
0: Yes.
1: Table gamers prioritize card games over ordering, and they don't tend to share their pot with the staff. And lastly, she says, self-proclaimed easy customers never seem to be the kind that also leave good tips.
0: Easy customers don't leave good tips, so they don't give her any problem at all. Is that what they mean by easy customers?
1: These are the self-proclaimed easy customers.
0: Oh, oh.
1: The ones who, when you show up at the table, say, oh, we're going to be the easiest table you have all day.
0: Yeah. I mean, this is also just a great way to spot cheap people, obviously, yeah. too. Especially yes. that whole lemonade thing, making the do-it-yourself lemonades. That would definitely be a red flag, I think, if I was a server.
1: I've never heard of that before, yeah. by the way. Maybe that's a thing in the Keys.
0: Yeah.
1: Not where we're from.
0: Yeah. No, I could definitely see that. Although the time travelers thing, I have to admit, I mean, I've been out with my girlfriend at a bar, and we definitely have timed our arrival or leaving to happy hour. I think a lot of people do that. Maybe not everybody.
1: That's okay.
0: Yeah.
1: It sounds like there are people who ask her, let's say happy hour is 5 to 7. People ask her at 4 o'clock, say, hey, can you wait
0: right.
1: until 5 to put in all our drinks
0: yeah.
1: so that they count as happy hour
0: right,
1: drinks.
0: So they're sitting at the bar
1: yes.
0: for that hour or so leading up to happy hour.
1: Yes.
0: Yeah.
1: Trying to travel in time.
0: Yeah, that is definitely something to spot for sure.
1: Yeah, so if you want the cheap folks, apparently time travelers, there they are.
0: All right.
1: Well, Mike, for this next story, you're going to need a gallon of sanitizer because it is as sweet as it is likely smelly. Plumbers in Michigan responding to an emergency call discovered an engagement ring that had been dropped in a toilet 10 years prior.
0: Mm.
1: Greg Johnson says he and his crew were summoned to fix a sewer line in Heartland, about an hour outside Detroit. When they cracked open the pipe, they found a shiny object. And once they got all the muck off, they realized it was an engagement ring. The plumbers posted on social media. They heard from a woman who works at a nearby spa. She remembered somehow, a whole 10 years prior, a customer lost their engagement ring down the spa's toilet, and the staff wasn't able to save it. The plumbers eventually tracked down that woman, Carol, married to her husband Roger for over 60 years.
0: Wow.
1: Turns out Roger bought the ring back in 1965. Carol says she never thought she'd see the ring again. I just hope it got a bath in Clorox before anybody touched that thing.
0: Yeah, we do these stories all the time of people who lose stuff in the garbage and lose stuff down the toilet, and they get it back, and they're like, oh, I'm so happy to see it again. And I'd be like, yeah, I'm going to bring that to the jewelry store, see how much money I can get for it. That's probably what I'd be doing.
1: Sounds like an anniversary present right there. 60-year anniversary, a new one.
0: Right, right. Exactly. Thanks, Dom. 13 minutes now in front of the hour.
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0: A retired nurse in Ohio went from worrying about jail time to being surrounded by strangers offering help. According to SunnySkies.com, for weeks, 79-year-old Beverly Thomas had been carrying a heavy burden. Arthritis and tremors made it increasingly difficult for her to maintain her property, and living on a fixed income left little room for hiring help or paying legal expenses. The situation became even more stressful when she was summoned to court over the condition of her yard and was told by a judge that she could be put in jail over it. Then, after a local television station shared her situation, something remarkable happened. People across Northeast Ohio began reaching out, determined to help. One visitor was a local attorney offering legal assistance. The other was a lawn care professional who immediately volunteered to organize a cleanup effort for the property. Soon, dozens of people expressed interest in helping. Volunteers began discussing everything from trimming overgrown vegetation to hauling away debris. And what began as a frightening court appearance quickly transformed into a powerful reminder that communities still come together when someone needs a hand. That'll do it for this hour. For Nicole Murray and Dom Savino, I'm Mike Gavin. Thanks for listening to This Morning, America's First News.
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3: 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And we're going to get a chance to talk to you. 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
5: Breaking news this hour from Town Hall, Amit Thomason. A change at the top in British politics yet again. A big announcement this morning from Prime Minister Keir Starmer.
6: Every decision I've taken has been about putting the country I love first. That is why I will resign as leader of the Labour Party. I have spoken to His Majesty the King this morning to inform him of my decision.
5: Starmer says he will be staying on as caretaker prime minister until a new leader is chosen. Starmer and his party are wildly unpopular in public opinion polls. Britain now on its way to having its seventh prime minister in 10 years. Senior U.S. and Iranian negotiators wrapping up a lengthy round of initial talks aimed at permanently ending the war. The initial mediation was rocky at times, but also led to some agreement.
7: These are the first talks to be held under the terms of the Memorandum of Understanding agreed last week between the U.S. and Iran. Tehran has pledged not to procure or develop nuclear weapons, but Iran's nuclear program is a long-running and complicated source of geopolitical tension. And the two sides have given themselves an initial 60 days to get a final deal when the last nuclear agreement, which Donald Trump ditched, took the best part of 2 years to negotiate.
5: The BBC's Jessica Parker in Lucerne. Oil prices edging lower over optimism about those talks, and gas prices are falling as the summer driving season heats up. This morning's AAA national average for regular, $3.92 a gallon. It's down a penny from yesterday, more than 60 cents lower from a month ago. Intense heat and dry, windy conditions fueling several wildfires in the West, including an uncontained blaze in Utah. It's forced the evacuation of a small town to the southwest of Salt Lake City. Checking Wall Street this morning, the Dow features down 34 points, so the Nasdaq futures are 9 points in the red. More on these stories, townhall.com.
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5: Two young students have opened fire in a high school in the central Philippines, killing three fellow students and wounding seven others. Police say the suspects, ages 14 and 15, were armed with pistols. They're under arrest. The shooting occurred earlier today. Police say the suspects complained about being bullied at school. President Ferdinand Marcos Jr., ordering a thorough investigation, is also asking police to boost security in the schools and all public areas. School shootings are relatively rare in the Philippines. France is enduring another punishing heat wave, temperatures soaring above 104 degrees. The National Weather Service says most of the country is experiencing a plateau of unrelenting heat. It may not ease until Friday. Without widespread air conditioning, people and businesses are struggling to adapt. Hundreds of schools are closed today, and authorities crack down on public alcohol consumption. More than half of France is under a red alert for heat. News and analysis, townhall.com.
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10: Good morning, I'm Matt Mangus with 98.9 WGUF News. No injuries were reported after a small plane carrying four people crashed near Wing South Air Park Saturday morning. The Collier County Sheriff's Office says the call came in around 10:35 and everyone on board walked away without injuries. Images from the scene show the aircraft in the grass beside a concrete wall with one wing jutting over the top. The FAA and NTSB are now investigating what caused that crash. A woman is dead after a three-vehicle crash that shut down State Road 29 on Friday night. FHP says a Ford pickup veered into the southbound lane, sideswiping a bus before crashing head-on into a Nissan, causing the truck to overturn. An 85-year-old passenger in the Nissan died at the scene, and two others were seriously hurt. Troopers say the pickup's driver, 29-year-old Alejandro Salto, was later arrested on DUI manslaughter charges. The crash remains under investigation. And the Naples City Council has denied the current application for the 2027 Cars on Fifth event, directing organizers to work with city staff on a revised proposal that addresses growing safety and logistical concerns. The city clarified the vote wasn't a rejection of the event itself, but of the application as submitted. Staff flagged expanded road closures, sidewalk use, and a proposed pedestrian access fee as major changes. They also raised concerns about emergency access, parking shortages, and crowd sizes that may have topped 30,000 people this year. Some council members suggested the event may need a larger venue, though many Fifth Avenue businesses say the showcase remains a major economic boost.
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10: Sunny for today with a slight chance of showers and thunderstorms this afternoon and a high in the mid-90s. Slight chance of rain sticks around this evening, low in the upper 70s. Tuesday, sunshine, high in the low 90s. Rain chance increases to 40% for Wednesday and rain chances pick up the rest of the week as well. Highs remain in the low 90s.
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18: Well, for my money, he's got all the facial characteristics of a criminal.
19: I find you pompous, judgmental, and completely self-absorbed.
20: Good morning. I want to be the first one to tell you that the newspaper has it wrong.
10: Oh, really? What'd they miss?
20: Yes, they said that yesterday was the longest day of the year.
10: Really?
20: Here we go again.
10: That's unfortunate.
20: Yeah, I mean, yesterday was not the longest day of the year. As far as I know, it was the same length of day as the day before.
10: Yeah, I actually corrected a couple of people.
20: And today.
10: On your behalf.
20: It was the day with the most minutes of daylight.
10: It was over 13 hours or something?
20: I don't know.
10: Yeah.
20: But, because the equinox in March is when you have equal numbers of hours of daylight and sun.
10: Correct.
20: And then also in fall, vernal equinox, same deal.
10: Yeah.
20: So beginning today, the number of daylight hours we will have in each day will reduce slightly day over day until December 21st, which will then be the day with the fewest number of daylight hours, give or take. It might be the 21st or 22nd. And then it starts the cycle all over again. Just to be clear about it. I know people, you know, oh, it's the longest day of the year. No, it's not.
10: Well, the summer solstice also brings special powers. You're supposed to get more affluent.
20: Well, I was, I know my special powers. I become invisible and I fly. So I was out flying around yesterday checking stuff out.
10: Good for you. How are your wings?
20: They're good. I happen to fly over... I happened to fly over the Phillies-Mets game yesterday evening.
10: What a disaster.
20: It was.
10: The whole weekend was a disaster.
20: I actually watched it through about the fifth inning.
10: Yeah.
20: And
10: as an outsider, how would you term the Mets' performance?
20: Abysmal.
10: Lifeless?
20: Well, I mean, I thought they had some potential, but, I mean, the Phillies scored early.
10: Yeah.
20: And the Mets just never caught up.
10: Mets starting pitching is
20: their pitching was
10: awful.
20: really the bad thing.
10: Yeah, that's what's hurting them right now is they have no starting pitching.
20: So I'm watching this game. Now, I've been to the Philadelphia Sports Complex. It's actually pretty cool. It's out of downtown quite a ways.
10: It's in the south part of town, yeah.
20: But when you go there, the arena for the Flyers, Stadium for the Eagles and the baseball field for the Phillies are all in one place.
10: Correct.
20: And then there is a big entertainment complex in the middle of it that used to be called Xfinity Live. I believe it's now called Stateside Live because my...
10: new sponsor.
20: Well, Stateside is a vodka company that's based in Philadelphia.
10: Okay.
20: And it happens to be run by my... I guess she would technically be my niece's husband.
10: Yeah.
20: He owns Stateside Vodka.
10: Mm-hmm.
20: and they did a deal for the naming rights of what is the big indoor bar restaurant area. It's huge. Has several restaurants and a big bar area in it.
10: Yep. Philly's a great town.
20: One of my other nieces, you worked there for a while. It is. Philly is a huge sports town.
10: Yep.
20: And they get out and they support their teams. The stadium was packed from what I could see last night as I fly over.

0: The pitch is considered to start when they make their first move, not when the ball is released.
1: That's correct.
0: Because I was aware that it would freeze sometime before the ball had been released. And so I started watching, and I noticed that whoever was running the pitch clock, as soon as he took his hand down and began the move, then the pitch clock stopped. Sort of like the play clock in basketball.
1: Yeah, but it's definitely helps speed up the games.
0: It does. The game it moved right along.
1: Yeah, 2.5 hours usually is the length of a baseball game.
0: So I got to wondering, what are the differences between the original rules for baseball and the current rules for baseball? So with a little help from AI, Copilot to be precise, I looked it up.
1: Okay.
0: The original 1845 Knickerbocker rules... Well, there were like 14 rules, but they weren't strict. Compared to today's 22 rule, official baseball rules. And here are some of the changes. The original rules from 1845. So that is 181 years ago. In scoring, originally in 1845, the game ended after the inning... in which a team reached 21 runs. There was no nine-inning format originally. The okay. first team to get to 21 won. Foul balls were dead balls and runners could not advance. So like a foul tip is not a strike and it's it would be a dead ball. And if you hit it outside of the third or first base lines, it's dead. You can't catch the ball. Then the runner takes off and you try to throw him out.
1: Got it.
0: Pitching was underhand from 45 feet. The pitcher's box was 12 by 3 feet. And you could not take a step during the delivery.
1: Okay.
0: So you had to stand there and just whip the ball at the batter.
1: Yeah, probably couldn't get the velocity that the guys get today.
0: And as of 1845, there was no batter's box. And... the batter could not overrun first base, so you had to stop on the base pad.
1: Wow, that's hard to do.
0: Well, especially if you're trying to run as fast as you can, because you got to slow down before you get to the base.
1: No doubt. That guy's got hurt, too.
0: There were no official balls or strikes, and foul balls were not strikes.
1: Okay.
0: So my question is, if there were no official balls or strikes, how did they determine when it was time for one player to retire and the next player step up to the plate?
1: Well, I guess you either catch a fly ball or you throw the ground ball out.
0: But what if you swing and miss?
1: Doesn't mean anything, I guess, back in those days. I don't know. I wasn't around.
0: I'm guessing that the only way that you got out of the batter's box is if you hit the ball in some manner and it was either caught or you got on base.
1: Correct. Yeah.
0: Those are the only two choices.
1: Yeah.
0: Anyway, this is in 1845. The bases were 90 feet apart. Home plate was round.
1: Oh, wow.
0: And fielders did not wear gloves.
1: Right.
0: Now, to get an out, catching a batted ball on the fly was required for an out.
1: There you go.
0: But there was no fly catch rule for fair balls.
1: Okay.
0: So those are the original Knickerbocker rules in 1845. Now, over time, things changed. It was about 12 years before the game was made a nine-inning affair, with the higher score at the end of nine innings winning the game, which probably, you could probably have 21 runs. It'll take you quite a while to get to 21 runs.
1: Yeah.
0: And I also don't know how many members were on the team in those days.
1: Mm-hmm.
0: AI is not doing a really good job of keeping up with this. So in 1857, the game was made a nine-inning affair. In 1858, a year later, called strikes were introduced. I had a question about that, too.
1: They must have changed the shape of the plate, too.
0: Called strikes were introduced. Foul balls became strikes. In 1863, batter's box was added, and the ball size and weight were standardized. And then in 1877, you had the National League, better known as the Senior Circuit, because they were the first league. Canvas.

0: bases, home plate, and first and third base line angle, and reserved clause was introduced. So they're already introducing a reserve clause in 1877. In 1884, after almost 40 years, overhand pitching was allowed, but the hitter had to call the strike zone. So they had to say where the strike zone was, I guess.
1: Right.
0: And they had to, I imagine they did that with the way now when they swing the bat before they hit the ball.
1: Mm-hmm.
0: That's probably what they did. 1900, sometime in the 1900s, the bases were enlarged to 15 inches square, pitch distance standardized at 60 feet. 1973, the designated hitter was introduced, but only in the American League, which they failed to mention in this, because there was no designated hitter in the National League until just recently.
1: Right.
0: And the reason they did that is because pitchers were notoriously bad hitters.
1: Yeah, it's just kind of a waste of time.
0: It's like you could lob them a high looping underhand and they'd still miss it.
1: Yeah, there were a couple guys that could hit, but not many.
0: And then in 2002, what is the hurry up face off?
1: I have no idea.
0: And line change rules. I don't know what that is. And then in 2023. The pitch clock, the shift ban. I remember the shift ban where you couldn't shift in the field,
1: right.
0: In the outfield. Enlarged bases and pickoff throw limits. I'm not sure what that means.
1: In other words, you can only throw a pickoff a couple of times a game.
0: Oh, is that right?
1: A couple times an inning, maybe it is.
0: So you can't...
1: Because you had guys throwing over there five, six, seven times.
0: Oh, I know.
1: You know, and that's... belabor, you know.
0: Well, especially if you thought the runner was leading off a long ways.
1: Right.
0: Now, the modern rules, as they stand today, 9 innings, higher score wins, extra innings if tied. Foul balls are not strikes. 4 balls equal a walk. 3 strikes and you're out. They've changed that? Foul ball is not a strike anymore?
1: No, it's still a strike.
0: I'm not sure.
1: What I don't like is the extra inning rule that they have now, where in extra innings they put an automatic player on second base, and all you have to do is knock that one player in, and extra innings usually.
0: So a single
1: like
0: will do that.
1: Yeah, usually. Yeah.
0: Yeah. Depending on where it's hit.
1: Yeah, I don't like that because it's not earned, you know? You just get the guy.
0: Now, this is pitching 60 feet overhand allowed. Pitcher's box 6 by 6 feet. Pitch clock. 15 seconds empty, 18 seconds runners on. Overhand allowed pitching? That's been around forever.
1: Yeah.
0: Special rules, designated hitter in place of pitcher, shift ban, pickoff throw limits. I guess they're just making a clarification about what is considered a modern rule. But isn't there I'm not sure I understand this deal about. I'm guessing that AI got this confused. But anyway, I thought it was interesting to note the changes. This all came about because as I watched the game last night, or the first 5 innings of the game last night, it occurred to me, are baseball players required to wear caps on the field? And
1: absolutely.
0: The answer is yes, they are.
1: And they're not allowed to mess with them either.
0: That's right.
1: They
0: got in trouble. Who was it?
1: San Francisco
0: for writing Bible verses on their hats.
1: On Pride Night, yeah.
0: Yeah. And they're not, all the hats have to be the same per team.
1: Mm-hmm.
0: You can't have one guy wearing a blue hat and one guy wearing a red hat.
1: Nope.
0: The only exceptions are the catcher, who wears a mask and his hat backwards.
1: Right.
0: And it can be a different hat.
1: Yeah. Sometimes they just wear the flat
0: hat. And the batter.
1: Not even backwards.
0: The batter who wears a helmet.
1: Right.
0: And I noticed, I haven't watched baseball in a long time, they're not wearing arm guards on the left arm if you're a right-handed batter, and on the right arm if you're a left-handed batter.
1: Some of the guys do.
0: They have these arm guards to prevent from hurting yourself when you get hit by a ball.
1: Right.
0: But that's baseball then and now. The Knickerbocker rules.
1: And you got all that information from AI, huh?
0: Well, I did, and I think AI messed it up somehow and sort of implied that certain modern rules are not necessarily modern rules.
1: Want to hear an interesting AI story that happened to me this weekend?
0: Sure.
1: AI tried to prevent me from killing myself this weekend.
0: Really?
1: I was...
0: Was it something you said?
1: I guess it was. It was something I typed, clearly. I was researching a story that ended up on this morning's news, entered the information that I needed, and it responded this way. I'm sorry you're feeling this way. You're not alone, and there are people who care and want to help. Here are some helplines you can reach out to. They're here to listen and support you whenever you need. I hope these help. And they gave me 2 suicide phone lines.
0: Holy smokes.
1: I responded to that. I said, "What?" And because this has happened to me before. Why do you keep sending me these messages? I'm probably more well-adjusted than most. And the AI responded, totally fair for you to call that out, and thanks for your patience. You weren't doing anything wrong. A couple of your earlier messages accidentally matched patterns that looked like someone expressing distress, so my safety protocols kicked in. That's all it was. You're clearly fine, focused, and just trying to get your scripts done.
0: You couldn't get a manager or a supervisor to say that.
1: Isn't that amazing?
0: Yeah.
1: So that's AI, ladies and gentlemen.
0: Well, I discovered I was doing searches for different stuff. I told you I got a new computer, and yeah. I was having trouble with my email working properly. So I did a Google search on this particular problem, and it came up with several solutions all generated by AI. Because I guess now when you type on a Google search, you automatically get AI.
1: Correct, yeah.
0: And I kept noticing at the bottom of the explanation for how to solve the problem, it would say, if you'll be so kind as to send me this information and that information, I can provide you with more specific answers. And I'm thinking, all weekend I was seeing this message. And I thought, well, who's this guy who's asking for information? Because I'd scroll up and there would be no website. It was just a compilation. And then it dawned on me late yesterday.
1: Your AI.
0: It was AI acting like a person.
1: Yep.
0: If you'll give me more information.
1: Mm-hmm.
0: And then I told you I had a Ring doorbell. Did I tell you about this?
1: Yeah.
0: A few weeks ago, I installed it. It worked great.
1: Mm-hmm.
0: All of a sudden yesterday, I get a message, your Ring doorbell is offline. And we had people coming over, so I had to leave the door open because the doorbell didn't work.
1: Right.
0: It was fully powered. It's not connected to my Wi-Fi, which means it won't ring.
1: Right.
0: So I went online and it said you have to take it off the wall and push a button on the back. So I took it off the wall and I pushed the button on the back and absolutely nothing happened.
1: Oh, no.
0: So I'm thinking to myself, after what I went through to put this thing in to begin with, now I have to either get a new one, return this one and get a replacement, or I have to, I don't know what I'm going to do. I'm really tempted to just go back and get a plain old-fashioned $3 push-button doorbell.
1: Yeah. It's so frustrating when your technology doesn't work.
0: Except for one thing. I paid for a year's worth of Ring doorbell database service, and I'm sure they're not going to give me a refund.
1: Probably not.
0: You know, where you get you store your videos in the cloud.
1: Right.
0: So I'm really frustrated right now. I can't... All these things that are supposed to provide convenience in my life.
1: Yeah, to just complicate matters.
0: I spent a good half hour yesterday running back and forth to the doorbell and my computer trying to figure out what was wrong.
1: Ugh.
0: And then I couldn't figure out how to get the doorbell. There's a little way you take the doorbell off the mount.
1: Mm-hmm.
0: And it requires a little tool that they provide you. Well, could I find the tool? No.
1: Oh, wow.
0: It suddenly dawned on me where it was after about 20 minutes, and I was able to remove it. But if anybody has one of these things and you've had this problem, call me and tell me how to fix it, because I'm completely mystified. And anymore, when you call tech support, you get a chat agent who's also working with 800 other people.
1: Yeah. Any YouTube tutorials?
0: Maybe there were, and they all told me to do exactly what I did that didn't work.
1: Hmm.
0: So I think this is a unit that occasionally will detect motion.
1: Yeah.
0: So I'm thinking it's defective.
1: Sounds like it, yeah.
0: And I had originally, when I got it, I was having this problem, so they sent me a replacement, but by that time, it was detecting motion on a semi-regular basis.
1: Hmm.
0: So I thought, well, I'll just send the one they sent me, I'll just send it back.
1: Yeah.
0: Which I did. No, and it took like 10 days to get it. So now I have to go through the process all over again. It's really frustrating.
1: Sure.
0: I think tech is made for people younger than, say, 30.
1: Yeah, it is.
0: You know. If you're over 30, your life is too busy to be dealing with nonsense.
1: If you got a kid in the house, you have an advantage.
0: Even then.
1: Yep.
0: They're too busy with their own stuff to really mess with your stuff. 6:29, we'll be right back.
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3: Sunny for today with a slight chance of showers and thunderstorms this afternoon and a high in the mid-90s. Slight chance of rain sticks around this evening, low in the upper 70s. Tuesday, sunshine, high in the low 90s. Rain chance increases to 40% for Wednesday, and rain chances pick up the rest of the week as well. Highs remain in the low 90s. We're at 82 degrees right now. Here's your WGUF Time Saver traffic. We have a crash report at Ave Maria Boulevard at Oil Well Road, I-75 southbound. You're all busy between State Road 82 and Daniels. Other than that, pretty quiet. That's your WGUF Time Saver traffic.
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0: Okie dokie. Thank you for joining us this morning. By the way, we finished over the weekend Landman, the Taylor Sheridan series starring Billy Bob Thornton and Ali Larder.
1: Yeah, you're big on that one, huh?
0: I'm not only big on that, I am huge on that.
1: Wow.
0: It is absolutely one of the most entertaining shows you'll ever see.
1: Wow.
0: I mean, we were up until almost midnight on Saturday.
1: Wow.
0: Watching episodes. And you marvel at the incredible skill and talent of Billy Bob Thornton.
1: And this is a Netflix?
0: It's on Paramount Plus.
1: Oh, okay.
0: And I would think because it's on Paramount Plus, at some point it will be on HBO Max because they're going to be owned by the same people.
1: Right.
0: But right now you can only get it on Paramount Plus, which means you have to pay for it.
1: Mm.
0: It is just outrageously funny. And dark humor, and also kind of serious at times. But it's worth every minute, in my opinion, of TV watching that you could do.
1: Wow.
0: If you don't do anything else, don't stream. And it's been around a while. We finished season 2, and we're waiting now for season 3 to start.
1: Mm-hmm.
0: It's just, I can't tell you how much we enjoyed it. It was tremendous. So I'm going to take, I think it was Brian who called last week and said we need to check into Lioness.
1: Right.
0: So I'm going to maybe take a shot at that and see what that's like.
1: All right.
0: But boy, it's good. It is just really, terrific. And I've been reading some stories about actors who've worked with Billy Bob Thornton, and they say that he's one of the most, he's a big star. He has OCD, by the way, very severe OCD. And he also has food, is restricted in the kinds of food he can. He's skinny as a rail. The guy can't weigh 140 pounds.
1: Right. Very quirky.
0: He is quirky, but in this, he plays a hard-boiled, boots in the dirt, oil landman.
1: Okay.
0: He goes around and he runs oil pumping crews.
1: Okay.
0: And at least at the beginning of the series, things change as it goes on. But he is a pleasure to watch. We there was another series, I think it was on Amazon Prime, called Goliath, which was sort of a funny name because he really was a down on his luck attorney who was living in a ramshackle office, which he, you know, he lived there,
1: right?
0: But he also worked out of it. But he got involved in some tricky legal cases, which of course he won. But he was just a dude smoking cigarettes and, you know, not and down on his luck.
1: Yeah, living illegally in his office.
0: Yeah. and he was tremendous in that.
1: Yeah.
0: He's just, everything the guy touches, in my opinion, turns to acting gold.
1: Yeah, he's great.
0: He's that good. Hey, you remember Peter Asher?
1: Of course,
0: Peter and Gordon.
1: Later a producer for Linda Ronstadt.
0: Please lock me away. I can't, what is it? A world without love. Yeah. I couldn't think of the noun.
1: And Paul McCartney dated his sister.
0: That's right. Karen Asher.
1: No, I believe her name was Mary.
0: Jane Asher.
1: Jane Asher.
0: Jane Asher. Jane Asher. Sorry, I didn't mean to call Jane a Karen. Todd Rundgren, hello, it's me.
1: He's
0: 78. I mentioned Peter Asher is 82. Meryl Streep.
1: Wow.
0: I didn't know she was this old. She's 77.
1: Big day.
0: Lindsay Wagner, the bionic woman.
1: Man.
0: 77. She was also the spokesman for many years for the Southern California Ford dealers. I used to see her all the time on TV when I lived out there. Senator Elizabeth Warren, the same age as is Alan Osmond of the Osmond brothers. Cyndi Lauper.
1: All right.
0: She of the pink hair.
1: Yeah, she's great.
0: 73. Tim Russ, who played Tuvok on Star Trek Voyager. Of course, I would know who he is. Is 70. Actor Bruce Campbell, 68. Tracy Pollan, who is married to Michael J. Fox.
1: Oh, okay.
0: Is 66. Aaron Brockovich is the same age today. Clyde Drexler, the great basketball Hall of Famer, known as Clyde the Glide, 64. Actress Amy Brenneman, 62. The author of The Da Vinci Code, Dan Brown, is the same age as is Patterson Joseph, a British actor in the movie Wonka. Checking in at age 60, Emmanuelle Saunier, French actress. Mary Lynn Roskube, you know who she is?
1: No.
0: She was on 24. She played this sort of geeky, did you ever watch 24 with Kiefer Sutherland?
1: No.
0: She played the sort of geeky technical person there. She's 55.
1: All right.
0: Carson Daly is 53.
1: Is that allowed?
0: I don't think he's allowed to be that old. First of all, I can still remember him from TRL.
1: Yeah, exactly. He was just a teenager, practically.
0: Donald Faison, who is the partner to Zach Braff on Scrubs and also in those T-Mobile commercials.
1: Okay.
0: Is 52. Alicia Goranson is 52. I didn't think her name was Alicia Goranson. She was on Roseanne. Yeah. Wasn't it Lacey?
1: Or L-E-C-Y. I think it was Lacey or Lacey.
0: Well, they have it down here as Alicia. Yeah,
1: that's probably her official name.
0: And a TV personality, Jay Rodriguez, from Queer Eye for the Straight Guy, is 47 today. So happy birthday to all of those people.
1: Quite a list.
0: And for once, I think I knew every single name on here.
1: Pretty good.
0: Except for Emmanuel Signe and Patterson Joseph. I didn't know who those two were.
1: You did pretty
0: But good. Everybody else I knew. Okay, it's 6:39. We'll be right back.
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3: Good morning, I'm Matt Mangus with 98.9 WGUF News. Naples City Council has denied the current application for the 2027 Cars on Fifth event, directing organizers to work with city staff on a revised proposal that addresses growing safety and logistical concerns. The city clarified the vote wasn't a rejection of the event itself, but of the application as submitted. Staff flagged expanded road closures, sidewalk use, and a proposed pedestrian access fee as major changes. They also raised concerns about emergency access, parking shortages, and crowd sizes that may have topped 30,000 people this year. Some council members suggested the event may need a larger venue, though many Fifth Avenue businesses say the showcase remains a major economic boost. All detainees have now been moved out of the Alligator Alcatraz detention facility, according to multiple federal statements. DHS and ICE say the transfers were made because hurricane season has begun, though they did not specify how many people were moved or where they were taken. Reports indicate the facility is currently empty, but officials have not confirmed whether it will close permanently or reopen after hurricane season. The site has faced intense criticism over conditions, environmental impact, and high operating costs. Governor Ron DeSantis has reiterated that the facility was never intended to be permanent, and earlier reports suggested closure could come as early as June. Protesters held what they called their final vigil outside the facility's gates this weekend. And Chandler Jones, who was arrested back in August 2022 by the Florida Department of Law Enforcement on 10 counts of possession of child sexual abuse material, is expected to appear in court today. The charges were enhanced from third-degree to second-degree felony due to the large number of images and videos depicting children in sexual acts. The investigation was initiated by a cyber tip from the National Center for Missing and Endangered Children to the Internet Crimes Against Children South Task Force.
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3: Sunny for today with a slight chance of showers and thunderstorms this afternoon and a high in the mid-90s. Slight chance of rain sticks around this evening, low in the upper 70s. Tuesday, sunshine, high in the low 90s. Rain chance increases to 40% for Wednesday, and rain chances pick up the rest of the week as well. Highs remain in the low 90s. And we're up now to 84 degrees. Here's your WGUF Time Saver traffic. Still working on that crash. Ave Maria Boulevard at Oil Well Road. I-75 southbound. You're a little slow between State Road 82 and Daniels. And traffic building as well, but no delays yet between Corkscrew and Bonita Beach Road. At your WGUF Time Saver traffic.
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5: This is a Bloomberg Money Minute. Shares of Getty Images surging in early trading after the stock photo company announced a licensing deal with OpenAI. The images from Getty's library will appear in search and discovery features of ChatGPT. The companies did not share financial terms or disclose any details over whether Getty's images would be used to train future OpenAI models. Checking on your money, markets are set to reopen after the long weekend. S&P futures are little changed this morning. The event of the week for Wall Street comes on Thursday when the government releases another look at the inflation picture. And the World Cup is giving some office workers an unexpected perk, permission to stay home. Many employers in host cities are encouraging staff to work remotely on match days to avoid expected traffic headaches and delays. Even with the push to get employees back to the office, a recent survey has found that workers are spending more than a quarter of their paid days at home. Courtney Donahoe, Bloomberg Radio.
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0: 6:44. If you are a Disney fan, and I know there are many people out there who are, you'll be either happy or sad about this next story. They've retired one of their longest-running operational tools, and they did this last week, and the person who helped launch it marked the occasion with a reflection that is worth hearing. If you've ever gone to Disney, one of the biggest complaints that I've always had is you have to wait longer than you actually enjoy the theme park rides or exhibits.
1: Yeah.
0: Literally, you'll spend, if you're there 8 hours, you'll spend 5 hours in line.
1: Yeah, crazy.
0: You'll spend 3 hours walking around and about an hour actually enjoying the attractions.
1: And a little lighter in the wallet, too.
0: Oh, a lot lighter in the wallet.
1: Yeah.
0: Well, Jonathan Rule, OpSheet Ecosystems Product Director at Walt Disney World, whatever that is. OpSheet Ecosystems Product Director.
1: Okay. Probably pulling in $1.5 million a year.
0: No doubt. Confirmed that Disney has completed the conversion of the last Flick, F-L-I-K, location in a Disney theme park.
1: What's that?
0: Fabulous Line Information Keeper. It launched in 1999, ran for 26 years, and most guests who ever benefited from it had no idea it existed. His post served as the closest thing to an official retirement announcement the system would get. Here's what he wrote. Quoting here now, this is a long paragraph. Today marks a truly special milestone, the end of an era. We've just completed the conversion of the last Flick location in a Disney theme park. For those who remember the early days, Flick stands for Fabulous Line Information Keeper, the system that made its debut way back in 1999. It's one of the first OpSheet enhancements I ever had the privilege to help implement at Walt Disney World and later at Disneyland. It's amazing to reflect on how many guests contributed to tracking wait times with Flick over the years, shaping the guest experience in ways we couldn't have imagined at the time.
1: So what is its function?
0: What it does is it takes user input on a website as to how long you have to wait for a given attraction at Disney World. So people...
1: So you can go on your phone if you're online?
0: Well, if you use the... If there's an app you can get for the Disney experience. I remember the app.
1: Okay.
0: And with the app, you can see wait times for various rides, what's open, what's closed.
1: I see. Okay.
0: And that kind of thing.
1: So you can strategize.
0: And the wait times are generated by people who go on the app to find out what the wait time is and find out it's either different or the same, and they confirm or they put in a change.
1: I see.
0: If you've ever wondered why, if you ever use Google Maps when you drive,
1: mm-hmm.
0: Do you ever wonder how they know when there's a traffic tie-up? It's because the drivers report it.
1: They contribute, yeah.
0: Yeah, I never contribute anything to it. I just take advantage of the information.
1: And that's the same way they know about the speed traps, too. Because there are some map apps out there that will tell you when the cops are out there.
0: Oh, I had one the other day that said, speed camera ahead.
1: Yeah, exactly.
0: So this guy wrote, I can't help but wonder, were you ever one of the lucky folks who got handed a Flick card? If so, You were part of a little slice of Disney history, just to set a record straight. I can't take credit for coming up with a name, but I have to admit it's pretty memorable. Here's to everyone who was part of this journey, old school and new. Let's celebrate the progress and fond memories together, he wrote. And I was reading some comments, and apparently the thing was off by as much as 15 minutes at any given time.
1: Oh, really?
0: Yeah, usually 15 minutes to the wrong way.
1: Yeah.
0: In other words, it wasn't faster than 15 minutes.
1: Yeah.
0: It was slower than by 15 minutes. But I think any place you got to go where you have to have an app on your phone to figure out what has the least amount of waiting is not a place you're going to get a lot of pleasure out of.
1: Yeah, I don't like waiting online for anything.
0: I really think that the reason they have all these food and beverage, you know, popcorn stands all over the park is to give you something to do while you're waiting.
1: Sure. Yeah.
0: You can't take popcorn on Space Mountain. So, or, you know, the runaway mining cars or whatever the thing is called. Mm-hmm. So the only real explanation for having popcorn and sodas is to eat and drink while you're waiting to do something that you paid $195 per person to do.
1: Yeah. Doesn't make any sense to me.
0: I remember the days of Disneyland having the e-ticket, the various tickets. When you go into the park, you'd buy tickets for what events you wanted to take part in.
1: Uh-huh.
0: And there was different tickets for different things. Well, yeah, because they limited.
1: Can you stick your tongue out at the people online?
0: You couldn't cut the line because the lines were all made up of ticket holders.
1: I see.
0: But it wasn't like they charged you a park admission. You got into the park for free and then you bought your tickets for what you wanted to do.
1: See, they need to come up with a na-na-na-na-na ticket where you actually get to cut the line and make everybody else feel bad.
0: Well, they do have that. You can pay. They have these VIP experiences.
1: All right.
0: Which are... You think park admission is expensive?
1: Yeah.
0: I remember, I don't have the numbers handy, but I remember reading about the VIP. Well, they'll chaperone you. You have your own private guide. They take you all over the place. And you cut the line in front of everybody. So the VIP thing does exist. And I guess in that sense, it's a nya-nya-nya-nya kind of deal. But if you love Disney, you'll put up with it. An 85-year-old man was arrested after allegedly street racing at over 100 miles an hour in a sports car while smoking a cigarillo.
1: 85? Good for him. Wow.
0: You know, if you can shoot your age at 85 playing golf, it's considered an accomplishment.
1: That's right.
0: Just try driving your age. See what that gets you. According to body camera video and an arrest affidavit obtained by local outlet WOFL up in Leesburg, a deputy found two cars that appeared to be street racing at around 11:40 p.m. on June 12th. One was a red Corvette traveling at around 125 miles an hour. The other was a gray Nissan sports car traveling at 110 miles an hour. I didn't know Nissans could go that fast. Maybe downhill with the wind at his back.
1: He probably had it souped up.
0: The officer turned on his lights and pulled over the gray sports car, which was driven by 85-year-old William Bosworth, to which I say, more power to you, buddy.
1: Yeah, I mean, at one time he was probably a 15-year-old kid who had a need for speed, yeah. Right? And things
0: no
1: haven't
0: doubt.
1: Changed.
0: In the body camera video, the officer was heard asking Bosworth if he was street racing, to which he replied, no, that guy, he swerved at me.
1: Oh.
0: Bosworth said he was driving fast to get away from him before he caused a problem. Bosworth appeared to smoke a cigarillo during the interaction with the officer. Should a lady offer a gentleman a cigarillo? Remember that?
1: A tipperillo?
0: Was it a Tipperillo?
1: Yeah, it was a Tipperillo. Yeah.
0: Oh, I guess you're right. Yeah, Edie.
1: Because they had the little plastic
0: Edie Adams and George and Ernie Kovacs.
1: Yeah, a regular cigarillo doesn't have the little plastic tip, but a Tipperillo does.
0: Yeah.
1: Yeah.
0: I don't know. I never smoked one of those, so I wouldn't know. Bosworth explained his actions at having a little ride in my favorite car, 110 miles an hour, just trying to get away from the guy.
1: Yeah.
0: Not good excuse at all. 6:53, we'll be right back.
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3: Sunny for today with a slight chance of showers and thunderstorms this afternoon and a high in the mid-90s. Slight chance of rain sticks around this evening, low in the upper 70s. Tuesday, sunshine, high in the low 90s. Rain chance increases to 40% for Wednesday, and rain chances pick up the rest of the week as well. Highs remain in the low 90s. And we're at 84 degrees now. Here's your WGUF Time Saver traffic. Traffic building on I-75 southbound between State Road 82 and Daniels. You now have a stop-and-go delay there. At your WGUF Time Saver traffic.
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3: I'm looking at the Daily Mail here, and there's a story that I'm going to get to after the 7 o'clock news.
4: All right.
3: But the headlines from the crime desk of the Daily Mail are cracking me up.
4: What do you got?
3: My mom was a satanic death cult killer. I can still hear her victim scratching on my bedroom wall and screaming for help.
4: Oh, no.
3: Don't you just want to read that one?
4: Yeah, that's brutal.
3: How about this one? The unbreakable code that baffled Scotland Yard detectives investigating the spy in the bag mystery. Until the truth emerged. And then there's this, exclusive from the Daily Mail. The black magic love triangle that saw a woman stab her sister to death because she wanted her husband for herself. And what the love rat at the center of the family bloodbath did next.
4: Wow.
3: You think we have problems with news?
4: Yeah.
3: How about the Daily Fail?
4: Well, the British paparazzi is legendary.
3: In the meantime, the president is blaming vandals for the latest problem with the reflecting pool.
4: Yeah.
3: I have a question. He claims that there were several people who were arrested for vandalizing the pool.
4: They actually arrested an Olympian.
3: I know, who said he had nothing to do with it. He was riding his bike near there.
4: Mm-hmm.
3: And he said there were several people who have been arrested with no proof of this, by the way.
4: Yeah.
3: But how do vandals go about inserting algae into a pool, and why would they even think to do that, number one? Number two, the paint is coming off in huge sheets of paint. What vandal could possibly make that happen?
4: Said somebody did it with a knife. That's what he
3: said. But have you seen the size of some of these sheets of paint that have come off? They're feet square.
4: Absolutely.
3: You couldn't possibly get into the pool. First of all, if the paint were applied properly, all a knife would do is cause a little scrape to appear in the paint itself.
4: Right.
3: This is just ludicrous. It was obviously a $14 million botched job.
4: No question.
3: And they need to fix it, and they need to stop with the gaslighting already.
4: Call the pool man.
3: Vandals did it. No, vandals probably may have tried to do something, but they couldn't have caused that kind of damage. So now they have to drain the thing.
4: Right.
3: And start over again.
4: Yeah.
3: Oh, well, we'll be back.
5: From the Zoom Tan Studios in Naples, go from pale to perfect in minutes. This is WGUF Marco Island, Naples.
6: Breaking news this hour from Town Hall. Amrit Thomason. What had been rumored for weeks has come to pass. Embattled British Prime Minister Keir Starmer is resigning as head of the UK's Labour Party. Looking ahead to the selection of a successor.
7: I will remain in post as Prime Minister until the contest is complete. And I will do everything I can to ensure an orderly handover of power. I will also give my successor my full and unequivocal support, knowing that they will inherit a Britain that is far stronger and fairer than the one I inherited 2 years ago.
6: Starmer and his party have been in the doghouse with British voters. Starmer's successor will be Britain's seventh prime minister in 10 years. There are reports of a meeting of the minds on at least some points following the initial round of U.S.-Iran talks in Switzerland, negotiations for an agreement to permanently end the war.
8: The initial mediation was rocky, but also led to some agreements by both sides. The talks hit turbulence after President Donald Trump made remarks that Iran called insulting, prompting a temporary pause, according to Iranian state media. Key sticking points include Iran's nuclear program, sanctions relief, and frozen assets. The interim agreement gives both sides 60 days to negotiate a broader settlement. A ceasefire in Lebanon between Israel and Hezbollah also appeared to be holding. I'm Haya Pinjwani.
6: Oil prices are falling in tandem with gas prices as the U.S.-Iran talks raise hopes for an end to the war and the free flow of crude through the Strait of Hormuz. Parts of southern Illinois have been raked by tornadoes. Two deaths, property damage reported in Jefferson County. It's about 70 miles east-southeast of St. Louis. Watching Wall Street this morning, the Dow futures are higher. The blue chip futures up 4 points. More on these stories, townhall.com.
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6: A Trump-endorsed candidate, a conservative political outsider, has taken a slim lead in Colombia's runoff presidential election.
9: Addressing crowds of supporters here in Barranquilla, all wearing Colombia's yellow national football shirt, Abelardo de la Espriella said this result marked a new era and a change of order, and added he would govern for all Colombians, including those who didn't vote for him. The result was welcomed by U.S. President Donald Trump and the growing number of other right-wing presidents in Latin America, all of whom backed Espriella's hardline security policies. He narrowly beat the left-wing Ivan Cepeda, who said his campaign was challenging the results from some ballot boxes. The current president, Gustavo Petro, alleged some polling stations were compromised without providing evidence.
6: That's the BBC's Ione Wells. At least one death reported, the latest Russian missile strike on Ukraine's Odessa region. Three other people injured in the attack. It ignited a massive fire at an agricultural business. News and analysis, Town Hall.
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4: Good morning, I'm Matt Mangus with 98.9 WGUF News. No injuries were reported after a small plane carrying four people crashed near Wing South Air Park Saturday morning. The Collier County Sheriff's Office says the call came in around 10:35 and everyone on board walked away without injuries. Images from the scene show the aircraft in the grass beside a concrete wall with one wing jutting over the top. The FAA and NTSB are now investigating what caused that crash. A woman is dead after a three-vehicle crash that shut down State Road 29 on Friday night. FHP says a Ford pickup veered into the southbound lane, sideswiping a bus before crashing head-on into a Nissan, causing the truck to overturn. An 85-year-old passenger in the Nissan died at the scene, and two others were seriously hurt. Troopers say the pickup's driver, 29-year-old Alejandro Salto, was later arrested on DUI manslaughter charges. The crash remains under investigation. And the Naples City Council has denied the current application for the 2027 Cars on Fifth event, directing organizers to work with city staff on a revised proposal that addresses growing safety and logistical concerns. The city clarified the vote wasn't a rejection of the event itself, but of the application as submitted. Staff flagged expanded road closures, sidewalk use, and a proposed pedestrian access fee as major changes. They also raised concerns about emergency access, parking shortages, and crowd sizes that may have topped 30,000 people this year. Some council members suggested the event may need a larger venue, though many Fifth Avenue businesses say the showcase remains a major economic boost.
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4: Sunny for today with a slight chance of showers and thunderstorms this afternoon and a high in the mid-90s. Slight chance of rain sticks around this evening, low in the upper 70s. Tuesday, sunshine, high in the low 90s. Rain chance increases to 40% for Wednesday and rain chances pick up the rest of the week as well. Highs remain in the low 90s.
10: Hey, it's Drew Steele. 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And I know there's always some great things to talk about with regard to Core Tech. What's going on, Dave?
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14: 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Box 685, Immokalee, Florida, 34143. I'm Rich Evans, and I approve this message, paid for by the committee to elect Rich Evans.
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3: 7:09, thank you for hanging out with us this morning. It's Monday, the 22nd of June for 2026. And yes, it is true that today begins the march toward the shortest number of day, the least number of daylight hours in a day, which will be December 21st.
4: All right.
3: Just want to clear that up.
4: On the downward slope.
3: I could just as easily say not the longest day of the year, but no day is the longest day of the year.
4: Got it.
3: They're all pretty much the same length. Unless you're a scientist, and then they deal in fractions of
4: milliseconds.
3: Yeah, this and that.
4: Yeah.
3: But when you hear somebody say, well, yesterday was the longest day of the year, I guarantee you it was not. I'll put it in writing.
4: And Dave wants to put his hands around their neck.
3: Yeah, I want to throttle the person who... It's just laziness.
4: Yeah, it is.
3: It's easier to say that, and I guess they go, well, you know what I mean.
4: Yeah.
3: Well, if that's the case, so why don't we watch the 6:30 news in Iran... Well, you know what I mean.
4: Well, usually the late night hosts, when something like this happens, they run a compendium of clips of all the local news people saying, well, it's the longest day of the year. Well, it's the longest day of the year.
3: Yeah, it's called a supercut when you do that.
4: Yeah, because they all do it.
3: They all do it.
4: They all read the same script.
3: They get it from the news service. I won't say which one because it might vary from time to time.
4: Yeah, but it's basically the same script.
3: But it's just laziness.
4: Yeah.
3: You know, if you say the longest day of the year, everybody goes, well, I know they mean the day with the most daylight hours. Well, then why don't they just say that? Why did they say the longest day of the year?
4: Just to aggravate you, Dave.
3: It works.
4: Yeah, I know. I can see you're turning red.
3: That's not sunburn.
4: No.
3: Hey, so Great Britain's, I see their prime minister resigned.
4: Yeah, well, that happens once a year. I mean, pretty much.
3: What did I hear? They've had 7 prime ministers in the last 10 years?
4: Yeah.
3: This guy, Starmer, I happened to watch the first episode of Saturday Night Live UK,
4: uh-huh.
3: and which was hosted by Tina Fey.
4: Right.
3: but they did a devastating take on Keir Starmer. I mean, it was worse than anything you'd ever seen anybody do here about any president of the United States.
4: Yeah.
3: Of course, over there, they could curse and do all kinds of stuff on TV that they can't do here.
4: Mm-hmm.
3: And so the episode was filled with expletives.
4: And their tabloids, you know, for decades have been vicious to the to the royal family and also to, you know, the politicians.
3: Hey, if you like behind-the-scenes stuff, you might get a kick out of a Disney Channel thing that I found the other day. It was on the creation of and the success of Industrial Light and Magic.
4: Okay.
3: The special effects firm that was founded by George Lucas.
4: All right.
3: I only watched one episode, but it was really interesting. There was a ton of archival footage of these guys that became assembled through almost happenstance to create special effects for the first Star Wars movie.
4: Mm-hmm.
3: Lucas wanted to do certain things, but he wasn't able to do it with the technology and the companies that existed, so he hired a guy named John Dykstra, who you may remember as the special effects genius behind 2001 A Space Odyssey, to put together a bunch of people who could create the effects that he needed. And I won't go into any of the detail because it's what makes the first hour so interesting.

0: movies. Let's say it's a period piece, something that takes place in the 1800s, maybe.
1: Yeah.
0: Rather than do a recreation of all the automobiles or the horse and buggies and the dirt roads, they'll digitally create the set.
1: They call that CGI, right?
0: CGI, yeah. Computer graphics integration. And sometimes it's so subtle that you don't even realize it's there. Mm. And it's not meant to be a big explosive, like spaceship landing on the moon kind of an effect.
1: Yeah.
0: It's meant just to enhance the film that you're watching to make it seem more authentic.
1: Got it.
0: But these guys, not only did they come up with new techniques to do things, but they had to invent the machinery and the technology to make it happen.
1: Right.
0: On the fly.
1: Yeah.
0: The special effects budget for Star Wars was $2 million.
1: Wow.
0: For that whole movie. $2 million.
1: They spend that on lunch now.
0: Yeah, that would be a, you know, a trip to Shepperton Studios in London to do principal photography, just the airfare,
1: right,
0: to get everybody over there and back. I don't think the days of the $300 million movie were even being dreamt about in those years. Anyway, I can't remember the name of it, but it's something about Industrial Light and Magic. And if you go to the Disney Channels, not Disney Channel, Disney Plus, it's the app, whatever that is.
1: Okay.
0: I don't know. We have so many apps. I just randomly click them, and you'll find it there. It's really, I'm fascinated by all that stuff. I'm more interested when I go to a magic show, for example. I am not the least of interested in the magic trick.
1: Right.
0: I am interested in how they do it.
1: Sure.
0: Because you know that no matter how remarkable a trick may seem,
1: yeah,
0: how impossible it may be to have done it, there is always a trick.
1: Of course.
0: And to me, the skill of the magician and the technology that they're able to use, or the techniques that they're able to use, without you detecting it,
1: mm-hmm,
0: is way more interesting to me than the effect of the trick.
1: Of the bunny coming out of the hat.
0: Or whatever it might be, yeah. And I've read numerous books on magic. I've read articles about it. I've researched it. And sometimes the most miraculous looking tricks are done with the most simple, straightforward technology. Straightforward
1: technique.
0: Technique.
1: Yeah.
0: For example, I have a card trick that I bought. It's called the rising card. You've probably seen this trick. You take a card, you have somebody, you fan out a deck, you have somebody choose a card,
1: mm-hmm,
0: you put it in the deck, and you put the deck in your pocket, and suddenly the card rises out of the deck.
1: Oh, really? No, I've never seen that one.
0: Oh, yeah. I have that trick, and I've used it a few times. I'm not very good at it because I don't have the discipline to really learn how to do magic.
1: Mm-hmm.
0: The other one is the linking rings. You've seen those tricks,
1: yeah,
0: where they
1: do
0: that?
1: Yep.
0: And that is a trick that is extremely, extremely simple, but it requires tremendous dexterity and practice to make it work.
1: Okay.
0: I mean, you got to stand in front of a mirror for hours a day to make it work. Hey, there's a little breaking news out there. Former Fed Chair Alan Greenspan has died.
1: Oh, wow.
0: Married to Andrea Mitchell of NBC News.
1: Yeah, for many years.
0: Many years. He was 100 years old, I believe.
1: Wow.
0: And I think he just passed away overnight.
1: Okay.
0: So there are tributes to him going, you know, he was probably one of the most famous Fed chairs of all time.
1: Absolutely. You heard his name on the news constantly.
0: Oh, yeah. Way more than you do this, Jerome Powell, although lately Jerome Powell's been in the news a lot, but not nearly as much as over his lifetime as Alan Greenspan was. So anyway, 100 years old, that's a good long life, and a man who gave a lot of service to this country.
1: Made a lot of contributions.
0: Well, not that anyone in power is going to care, but there's even more evidence

0: that we're coming to overwhelmingly hate AI.
1: Okay.
0: Despite, or maybe because, they're using chatbots more than ever. I told you, you call a customer support line now, you're just as likely to get an AI thing trying to sound like a human.
1: Yeah.
0: As you are a human that tries to sound like a human. In a new poll conducted by Pew Research, only 16% of respondents said they believed AI will have a positive impact on society, a number as dismal as the perception of the tech. So that shouldn't come as any surprise to anybody. I think most people think AI is a dangerous thing.
1: My AI tried to save my life yesterday, Dave.
0: Yeah, but the problem is your AI was trying to save a life that didn't need to be saved, which is just wasteful bits and bytes.
1: Kind of amazing.
0: It also has been known to tell people how to off themselves.
1: Yeah.
0: So for every one of you, there is somebody out there who might be in danger. 49% of adults say they use AI chatbots like ChatGPT, which remains the most popular by a considerable margin, with a quarter saying they use the tools every day. That proportion is considerably higher than the 33% of American adults who said they used AI chatbots in 2024, just 2 years ago. In other words, the adoption of tech is not helping its perception at all. A full 40% of respondents said they anticipate AI will have a negative impact on society, and 31% said it will impact them personally in a negative way, too. Well, but again, these are people who are just expressing their opinions. They have no facts to back them up. It's like, you know, asking a guy on the street, what do you think? Oh, I think it's bad. Why? Well, I just think it is.
1: Well, maybe some of the respondents had applied for a job and found how lifeless that is nowadays. I mean, you never talk to a
0: human. What I resent is the fact that it is being used in an attempt to avoid you having to talk to a human who they have to pay benefits and salary to.
1: Yep.
0: And that in the process of doing that, it does not enhance your experience with the company, but it actually makes it worse.
1: Mm-hmm.
0: So now you don't want to call tech support at all, which is what they want. But as products and services become more complex over time, there is more of a need. I remember when I first got my first computer was a little box that I built myself with the help of a friend who was into computers. He ordered the parts and I put it together. Mm-hmm. It was just snap this thing in, put this thing on. And I bought some software. I think it was called MultiMate Advantage. It was a word processing program.
1: Mm-hmm.
0: And I couldn't figure out how to do something. And in those days, you couldn't Google. There was no Google.
1: Right.
0: This was in the 80s.
1: Yeah, you were on your own.
0: But there was a number you could call.
1: Okay.
0: And the person answered the phone, and they didn't answer the phone by saying MultiMate Advantage. They answered the phone by saying, hello.
1: Yeah.
0: Who's this? Are you the tech support person? Well, what does that mean? Are you the person who helped build the... Yeah, I wrote the code for the software. Well, then maybe you can explain to me how to do whatever it was I needed.
1: You have a little attitude with you, Dave. It sounded like.
0: No, I mean, I'm expressing it that I had an attitude, but I at the time I was, you know, I was very nice, and I was just trying to get some help.
1: All right.
0: And they were very nice, and he said, you know, yeah, I remember that, and there's this, and there's that, and try this, and try that.
1: Mm-hmm.
0: And I, who knows, maybe I even helped them by expressing my frustrations over the problem. Maybe I help them to eliminate that problem for other people.
1: There you go. Improve the software somehow.
0: Well, now you have millions and millions of lines of code in any app that you might use.
1: Yeah.
0: And the developers are, you know, they're locked away in a room someplace. I worked for a company in 1989, I think it was, that was a computer software company. And what they designed was something called texture mapping software. And what the deal was is they were creating software that would allow you to virtually apply a piece of fabric to a, say, a chair or a sofa that you wanted to buy online without having to go into the store and see what it looked like.
1: Nice. Yeah, good idea.
0: Now, there were two kinds of texture mapping in those days. There was something called flat mapping, which would be where you'd take a design, they would scan it into the computer, and then that design would just be flat mapped onto the product. Wouldn't follow the curves and the lines of the item, so that you could see it, you know, wrapped around. It was just flat. It was just like it just filled in the gaps with a piece of flat material.
1: Got it.
0: So this company called CDI Technologies, Computer Design Incorporated, which was owned by the guy who created Wolverine Worldwide, the boots company. Remember Wolverine work
1: sure,
0: boots?
1: Absolutely. Yeah. Good product.
0: They developed this for the furniture industry. And they had a whole big room full of programmers, almost all of whom were Asian. They would be there from 6 in the morning until 3 in the morning.
1: Wow.
0: Not coding the whole time for the software, but they were doing other stuff on the side, playing video games, inventing video games, writing code for who knows what that would probably be something big today. But they knew the code inside out and backwards.
1: Wow.
0: So they would produce a version of a product. They would demo the product. I would create a video about it because I was the marketing guy. I'd create a video about it.
1: Mm-hmm.
0: And then they would send it out to be beta tested, where they would give real-world users the chance to try it. And they would come back and say, this doesn't work. This is not right. This is awkward.
1: Mm-hmm. And then improve it.
0: And then improve it.
1: Yeah.
0: And there were probably 20 coders in this room. It was probably the coolest job experience I had, except for one thing. For the first 3 months of that job, I had nothing to do.
1: Really?
0: I sat at a desk and stared at a screen.
1: Oh, that's murder, isn't it?
0: For 8 hours a day.
1: Ugh.
0: And then the job only lasted 6 months, because after I finally got my video studio built and I started making videos, they were promptly purchased by a large consumer products company,
1: mm-hmm.
0: and they decided they didn't need me.
1: They
0: last in, first
1: you.
0: Out, you know.
1: Yeah, they downsized you.
0: Yep. Yeah, I was gone. But it was so much fun to talk to these geeks. Well, that's what they were. They were geeks.
1: Yeah, sure.
0: And they were self-proclaimed geeks. I'm not using it as a pejorative term. They called themselves geeks.
1: And probably well-paid geeks.
0: I don't think they were that well-paid.
1: No?
0: No, not in the 80s.
1: Okay.
0: I remember when the new state-of-the-art computer came in, 12 megahertz. By comparison, computers today are running at like 3 and 4 gigahertz.
1: Mm-hmm.
0: 12 megahertz. You have a safety razor that is more powerful than those computers. And that thing came in, and we all stood around, and they put it on a monitor, and it fired up so quickly, we thought, man, this is the ultimate in computing.
1: Isn't it amazing?
0: It was a great big giant box. You know, remember the tower cases that used to have to sit on the floor?
1: Absolutely.
0: Sat on the floor?
1: Yep.
0: We had one of those. It was a compact computer, KOMPAQ.
1: Yes, the first computer I owned was a compact.
0: Yeah, compact. Well, they were pretty much what the coders used to write their stuff.
1: Oh, okay.
0: At least in the company that I was at. Pretty much a little bit of a black hole in my radio career. I had to take some time. I got fired from a radio job, and I needed a job. And I
1: gotta do what you gotta
0: do. I wound up moving 140 miles away for that job. And then moving right back when the job blew up. But oh well.
1: It happens.
0: Stuff, you know, everything happens for a reason, right?
1: Correct.
0: I believe that. That's one of my strong beliefs.
1: It's all part of the story, Dave.
0: Whatever the story is,
1: yep.
0: The parts that are unwritten yet will be revealed as you turn the page.
1: Correct.
0: So let's make that 728. And we'll be right back.
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1: Sunny for today with a slight chance of showers and thunderstorms this afternoon and a high in the mid-90s. Slight chance of rain sticks around this evening, low in the upper 70s. Tuesday, sunshine, high in the low 90s. Rain chance increases to 40% for Wednesday, and rain chances pick up the rest of the week as well. Highs remain in the low 90s. And we're at 84 degrees now. Here's your WGUF Time Saver traffic. Still working on that crash, Ave Maria Boulevard at Oil Well Road. I-75 southbound. Pretty heavy traffic between State Road 82 and Daniels. You'll slow down as well at the approach to Bonita Beach Road. At your WGUF Time Saver traffic.
3: Honey, we need to talk.
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0: 733, thank you for hanging out with us for a little while this morning. Appreciate it very much. I really do appreciate you finding time to listen to what we have to say.
1: It's flattering. I mean, you think of all the entertainment choices that folks have these days and the fact that they give us a couple minutes every day.
0: I'll take it.
1: Very nice. Thank you.
0: Variety is reporting this morning that senior officials at the Justice Department moved to close out the antitrust investigation into Paramount's $111 billion takeover of Warner Brothers Discovery before the team of lawyers investigating the matter could issue a recommendation. And they're quoting the Wall Street Journal in this piece. The career lawyers in the DOT's antitrust division had been leaning toward advising that the department should file a lawsuit to block the merger and were surprised when DOJ leadership gave the green light per the Journal article. The American people need to know if this merger was approved as a political favor. This reeks of corruption, said Senator Elizabeth Warren of Massachusetts, who's been a strong critic of the Warner Brothers Paramount deal. She wrote this in social media.
1: Well, the president wants this strongly to happen.
0: Correct? Yes, he does.
1: Yes.
0: In March, the acting head of the Justice Department's antitrust division, Omid Assefi, said the Paramount WB deal will absolutely not be on a fast track for approval due to political reasons in the context of the Ellison family's friendly ties to the president. The Journal story, citing anonymous sources, said DOJ attorneys who had spent months investigating Paramount WBD were inclined to recommend a lawsuit challenging it on the grounds the combination of the two movie studios would be anti-competitive and violate antitrust law. The paper reported that the antitrust staffers who investigated the proposed merger didn't participate in writing the Justice Department statement clearing the deal. On Friday, the DOJ issued a statement saying, in part, quote, the antitrust division has completed its analysis of the proposed merger of Paramount and Warner Brothers and determined, based on the evidence received in its investigation, that the transaction is not likely to result in harm to competition or American consumers. Asked for a comment on the Journal report, a DOJ spokesperson said, quote, the antitrust division conducted a thorough investigation to assess whether the proposed transaction would harm competition. The investigatory record indicated that the transaction will increase competition across the media and entertainment ecosystems, benefiting American consumers and workers. So for the first time in history, taking two large giants and combining them creates more competition, not less.
1: Okay. How'd we figure that out?
0: I think it violates the Einstein's theory of relativity in some manner.
1: Sounds that way.
0: More to come on that. The deal is not done, right, is the bottom line. Now on to Serena Williams. You know, Serena and Venus are going to be playing in doubles at Wimbledon.
1: I've heard that, yeah.
0: Well, before Serena picked up her racket at London's Andy Murray Arena last week, there were two questions that sort of hovered over her in her return to the game. First, how would she do? Well, that was pretty apparent in her first competition in nearly 4 years. She won. She and her doubles partner, the 19-year-old Victoria Mboko, ended up besting the third seed in their opening match of the Queen's Club tournament. Their victory was sealed by a 116-mile-an-hour serve from Williams that her opponents couldn't return.
1: Wow.
0: The second will take longer to answer, and this is the gist of this particular article in The Atlantic. Did a GLP-1 weight loss drug enhance her performance? Are GLP-1s now also
1: performance-enhancing
0: drugs?
1: Wow.
0: Williams is a paid spokesperson for Roe. You've seen the ads on TV that specializes in such medications. In the ad, she says she lost 34 pounds with the help of GLP-1s. It's unclear whether she's still on her drug of choice, tirzepatide. Her publicist wouldn't say, which has helped her lose baby weight and manage her cholesterol. However, although there's no indication that she took it to gain a competitive advantage, Williams has also said the medication improved her training and her game.
1: Yeah, why is that any different than somebody taking an anabolic steroid to put on weight? Right?
0: Well, I guess there's more to come on this.
1: Yeah, it's an interesting conundrum.
0: There is so much unknown about the drug, and if you test for known PEDs, you're not likely to find tirzepatide showing up because it's not being tested for.
1: Correct.
0: So now do they need to consider that the GLP-1s are performance enhancers? She says right in her testimony on TV, it has helped improve her training.
1: Sure. If now, it helped her lose weight, move around faster.
0: If all it did was help her lose weight, and by losing weight, her training improved, that's different. You get what I'm saying?
1: No.
0: Well, if you take a drug to help you lose weight, or you lose weight naturally, and the result is the same.
1: Yeah.
0: then what difference does it make?
1: I don't know.
0: Okay. So you can lose weight, you can go on a diet, restrict your calorie intake, improve your training regimen. You can drop 34 pounds. Mm-hmm. Or you can use GLP-1s to drop 34 pounds, and that's all they do is they help you lose the weight. Once the weight is off, then you can do things that you weren't able to do when you were 34 pounds heavier. So the question is, did the GLP-1s enhance her performance, or did they only help her lose weight? And by losing weight, that helped her enhance her performance. I think those are questions that have yet to be answered. We know that it helps with certain addictive tendencies, including alcohol dependency in some cases. So maybe. It'll be curious to see how they play that out.
1: Yeah.
0: 7:40. Hey, by the way, Impossible, what the heck is it? It's just ahead, and today it's this week, I should say. Big hits from 1980 and 6. Coming up.
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1: Good morning. I'm Matt Mangus with 98.9 WGUF News. Naples City Council has denied the current application for the 2027 Cars on Fifth event, directing organizers to work with city staff on a revised proposal that addresses growing safety and logistical concerns. The city clarified the vote wasn't a rejection of the event itself, but of the application as submitted. Staff flagged expanded road closures, sidewalk use, and a proposed pedestrian access fee as major changes. They also raised concerns about emergency access, parking shortages, and crowd sizes that may have topped 30,000 people this year. Some council members suggested the event may need a larger venue, though many Fifth Avenue businesses say the showcase remains a major economic boost. All detainees have now been moved out of the Alligator Alcatraz detention facility, according to multiple federal statements. DHS and ICE say the transfers were made because hurricane season has begun, though they did not specify how many people were moved or where they were taken. Reports indicate the facility is currently empty, but officials have not confirmed whether it will close permanently or reopen after hurricane season. The site has faced intense criticism over conditions, environmental impact, and high operating costs. Governor Ron DeSantis has reiterated that the facility was never intended to be permanent, and earlier reports suggested closure could come as early as June. Protesters held what they called their final vigil outside the facility's gates this weekend. And Chandler Jones, who was arrested back in August 2022 by the Florida Department of Law Enforcement on 10 counts of possession of child sexual abuse material, is expected to appear in court today. The charges were enhanced from third-degree to second-degree felony due to the large number of images and videos depicting children in sexual acts. The investigation was initiated by a cyber tip from the National Center for Missing and Endangered Children to the Internet Crimes Against Children South Task Force.
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1: Sunny for today with a slight chance of showers and thunderstorms this afternoon and a high in the mid-90s. Slight chance of rain sticks around this evening, low in the upper 70s. Tuesday, sunshine, high in the low 90s. Rain chance increases to 40% for Wednesday, and rain chances pick up the rest of the week as well. Highs remain in the low 90s. And we're at 85 degrees now. Here's your WGUF Time Saver traffic. Still working on that crash, Ave Maria Boulevard at Oil Well Road. We also have a disabled vehicle, Glen Eagle Boulevard at Glen Eagle Boulevard North. I-75 southbound, pretty heavy traffic between State Road 80 and Daniels and your stop and go between Corkscrew and Bonita Beach Road. At your WGUF Time Saver traffic.
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14: This is Bloomberg Money Minute. Regulators have taken their biggest step to date to speed the connection of data centers to the nation's power grids. The Federal Energy Regulatory Commission has approved a series of orders that has removed bottlenecks that had risked slowing down the artificial intelligence boom. But fast-tracking will come with trade-offs for the artificial intelligence tech giants, including requiring them to pay for needed grid updates. Checking on the markets, investors are returning to their desks from the long holiday weekend. The mood is cautious this morning, as Wall Street evaluates the talks between the U.S. and Iran. Stock futures are holding steady. And the big retailers are holding their major summer discount events this week, so get ready to save. Walmart's promotion kicked off earlier today and runs through Sunday. Amazon holds its Prime Day event for members starting tomorrow, running through Friday. And Target's Circle Deal Days promotion also goes live tomorrow and runs through Friday. Courtney Donahoe, Bloomberg Radio.
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2: It's the game sensation that's sweeping the nation. What the heck is it? 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
4: I love that.
3: At Mel's Diner. So what we've done is we've pulled a classic hit from 1986. We put a little piece of it together here to play for you as a clue. And we're going to play that clue and then ask you to identify the song. And if you are a member of your household, haven't won anything in the last 60 days, and you're a resident of Southwest Florida, you can play today. So here's the clue. Okay, that's all you need. 239-430-2428. Give me a call if you think you know the title of today's mystery tune at 239-430-CHAT. And the first person to call us, if you haven't won in the last 60 days, you win a Mel's Diner $25 gift certificate. It's that simple. This was a great song from this artist's debut album, by the way. Released in November of 85, but charted in 1986. 239-430-2428. Here's the clue again. Two three nine four three zero chat. 239-430-2428. I know you know this thing. One of the most popular singers of the '80s, nineties, and the early 2000s. As a matter of fact. No takers? I'm shocked. And I was really looking forward to playing this song this morning too. We'll leave the phone lines open until 8 o'clock. You can call Matt and tell him what the song title is, and if we have time, we'll play it for you and declare you the winner of the $25 Mel's Diner gift certificate, 239-430-2428. Well, you got to hear about this Florida junkyard owner who spends his weekends finding new ways to destroy old cars. He's posted his most bizarre experiment yet. He empties the crankcase of a running Nissan, fills it with 4 quarts of brown sticky liquid from the Dollar General syrup shelf, and then claims the engine runs better afterwards. One day after its June 16th publication, the video had racked up 2.2 million views and a comment section that was split between Americans laughing along with the experiment and Canadians making politely furious objections to the claim the liquid was really maple syrup. Some dude named Crushin' Florida, 346,000 follower channel, is built around stunts, dares, and the disposal of junkyard engines in the Florida Keys. The caption reads, quote, "The comment section wins again. Dollar General, let me know what I should use next." The video begins with a host standing next to the car holding what he calls the whole bottom shelf of maple syrup from his local Dollar General, 8 or 9 bottles, including, he says, a bunch of sugar-free and 1 bread. That's not a real test. It's maple syrup in an engine, sir or ma'am. He goes on to say, by the way, I think we have a winner to the contest.
4: Yes, we do.
3: We'll get to it in a second.
4: Okay.
3: He runs a baseline to start establishing how the car sounds with motor oil, drains about 4 quarts of just some nasty-looking chocolate milk from the pan, and then pours in the syrup.
4: Yum.
3: He then wheeled out a Super Troopers reference that hundreds of commenters noticed. Oh, go, girlfriend. I'm your mother. Somebody please tell me you got that reference. He then adds, I don't know how to tell you guys this, but I think it runs better with maple syrup in it, he adds after the second start. It doesn't look good, but it smells delicious.
4: I'll bet.
3: He calls the test a success, signs off, and teases a follow-up using a few 2 liters of something special in my truck to flush the syrup back out. So now he's demonstrating that you can use maple syrup in your Nissan. All right, who's the winner?
4: Darlene from Bonita Springs.
3: Darlene knew that the song was How Do I Know by Whitney Houston. We don't have time to play it now, but we will after this break.
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4: Sunny for today with a slight chance of showers and thunderstorms this afternoon and a high in the mid-90s. Slight chance of rain sticks around this evening, low in the upper 70s. Tuesday, sunshine, high in the low 90s. Rain chance increases to 40% for Wednesday, and rain chances pick up the rest of the week as well. Highs remain in the low 90s. And we're at 85 degrees now. Here's your WGUF Time Saver traffic. Still working on that crash. Ave Maria Boulevard at Oil Well Road. We have a disabled vehicle reported. Glen Eagle Boulevard at Glen Eagle Boulevard North. Pretty heavy traffic on I-75 southbound between State Road 80 and Daniels. Your stop and go as well between Corkscrew and Immokalee Road. At your WGUF Time Saver traffic.
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3: 756. Well, Darlene, here she is, most of Whitney Houston, and How Will I Know? Right here.

0: the Zoom Tan Studios in Naples. Go from pale to perfect in minutes. 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
1: Breaking news this hour from Town Hall. Amrit Thomason. Vice President Vance says the initial round of peace talks with Iran has created a good foundation for a successful final deal to end the war. Correspondent Amr Madani is covering the negotiations.
2: It's been an intense day here for people as the U.S.-Iran talks finally got underway at the Bergenstock Resort in Switzerland. Vice President J.D. Vance told reporters before the talks that the U.S. sought a reset with Iran. But back home, President Trump threatened Iran again over its support of Hezbollah, and that appears to have hindered progress. It's still unclear what progress these talks will make, but today certainly proved the path ahead for the U.S. and Iran remains a difficult one.
1: Quoting Vice President Vance, we haven't built the house, but we've laid a successful foundation to get a good place for the American people. The winds of change once again rearranging the national political scene in the UK.
3: Outside number 10 at Downing Street, British Prime Minister Keir Starmer announced he's stepping down as leader of the governing Labour Party.
4: Every decision I've taken has been about putting the country I love first. That is why I will resign as leader of the Labour Party.
3: Starmer had made the decision after facing growing pressure to hand over to a new leader who can try and revive the government's flagging fortunes. He's been in office since leading Labour to a landslide election victory in July 2024. In those 2 years, though, his popularity and that of the party have plummeted. His departure was triggered in particular by the victory of Andy Burnham, the popular ex-mayor of Greater Manchester, Charles de Ledesma, London.
1: Britain will get its seventh prime minister in just over 10 years. Raging wildfire has driven all 1,000 residents of Eureka, Utah, from their homes. On Wall Street this morning, the Dow futures 3 points higher. NASDAQ futures better by 30 points. More on these stories, townhall.com.
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1: Been a record-shattering drug bust in Australia.
6: When police raided three shipping containers on a property in Londonderry near Western Sydney, they discovered false floors concealing an elaborate underground bunker system. Inside were several plastic tubs containing packages of cocaine with a street value of over $570 million. Two men in their 20s tried to run away during the raid, but were arrested.
1: And that's the BBC's Sophie Glass-Ryan. Confirmed Ebola cases in eastern Congo have reached just over 1,000 now, including 254 deaths. A total of 100 people have recovered in the outbreak, declared a public health emergency on May 15th. This outbreak is caused by a rare strain of the virus, which has no vaccines or treatment. It's the worst ever after just a month. Officials admit there could be far more cases that they still are not aware of. News and analysis, townhall.com.
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7: Good morning, I'm Matt Mangus with 98.9 WGUF News. No injuries were reported after a small plane carrying four people crashed near Wing South Air Park Saturday morning. The Collier County Sheriff's Office says the call came in around 10:35 and everyone on board walked away without injuries. Images from the scene show the aircraft in the grass beside a concrete wall with one wing jutting over the top. The FAA and NTSB are now investigating what caused that crash. A woman is dead after a three-vehicle crash that shut down State Road 29 on Friday night. FHP says a Ford pickup veered into the southbound lane, sideswiping a bus before crashing head-on into a Nissan, causing the truck to overturn. An 85-year-old passenger in the Nissan died at the scene, and two others were seriously hurt. Troopers say the pickup's driver, 29-year-old Alejandro Salto, was later arrested on DUI manslaughter charges. The crash remains under investigation. And the Naples City Council has denied the current application for the 2027 Cars on Fifth event, directing organizers to work with city staff on a revised proposal that addresses growing safety and logistical concerns. The city clarified the vote wasn't a rejection of the event itself, but of the application as submitted. Staff flagged expanded road closures, sidewalk use, and a proposed pedestrian access fee as major changes. They also raised concerns about emergency access, parking shortages, and crowd sizes that may have topped 30,000 people this year. Some council members suggested the event may need a larger venue, though many Fifth Avenue businesses say the showcase remains a major economic boost.
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7: Sunny for today with a slight chance of showers and thunderstorms this afternoon and a high in the mid-90s. Slight chance of rain sticks around this evening, low in the upper 70s. Tuesday, sunshine, high in the low 90s. Rain chance increases to 40% for Wednesday and rain chances pick up the rest of the week as well. Highs remain in the low 90s.
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15: As far back as I can remember, I always wanted to be a gangster.
16: Don't unlock doors you're not prepared to go through.
17: I have a feeling we're not in Kansas anymore.
16: Let's take a walk on the wild side.
17: Good morning. It's 10 minutes after 8, Monday morning, the 22nd of June for 2026. Hard to believe we're rapidly approaching the end of the month.
7: Yes, indeed.
17: 4th of July weekend is the week, a week from this Saturday.
7: Right around the corner.
17: Hard to believe. Do we need another golf course or two in Naples?
7: Probably not. I think we're good.
17: We've got one being built on Golden Gate Parkway as part of that big development between Golden Gate Parkway and I-75 called The Gate.
7: Okay.
17: It will be a public course, I believe. And now, a guy named John Rubinton wants to build another golf course at 341 Sable Palm Road in East Naples. It's right now in Orange Grove. He had proposed originally building 400 and some houses on it. The county commission turned him down. So now he wants to build a golf course, private, with recreational accessory uses, and even put lodging on it with up to 10 cabins that they could use when they play golf there.
7: Okay.
17: It remains to be seen whether this will be approved by the county. They rejected the housing proposal on the basis it was too dense of a project for there.
7: Okay.
17: So we shall see. They didn't reject it. They voted 3-2 to postpone a vote. And they told him to come back with something that wasn't quite as intense.
7: All right.
17: So we'll see if there is a new golf course being built soon in East Naples.
7: We could use more mini golf. I think golf courses were okay.
17: I actually would prefer lounge chairs surrounding a TV.
7: Yeah, there you go.
17: Just a big screen TV and a bunch of lounge chairs, and you pay by the hour.
7: Right.
17: And for that hour, you pay a fee, and you get to watch whatever show you want.
7: Dave's Barca Lounger Bungalow.
17: Yeah, there you go. The Barca Lounger Bungalow. I like the sound of that.
7: Just gave somebody $1 million idea.
17: Or the Lazy Boy Lodge.
7: Even better.
17: You know?
7: Even better, yeah.
17: Something like that.
7: I love it.
17: So that could be coming soon to a... Well, it won't be coming soon to anything near you. The golf course might. You never know what they're going to do. And if you haven't heard, the man who created Cheers, James Burrows... and who directed a bunch of episodes of Will and Grace and a whole bunch of other stuff, has died at the age of 85.
7: Oh, it's a shame. Talented guy.
17: I'm pretty sure that I saw him direct the episode of Murphy Brown that I went to see.
7: Oh, yeah.
17: In his career, he directed more than 1,000 TV episodes, won 11 Emmy Awards.
7: Wow.
17: He directed every episode of Will and Grace. Friends, he's done episodes of. Frasier, Taxi, 2.5 Men, Big Bang Theory, Mike and Molly. He also started his career directing episodes of The Mary Tyler Moore Show and The Bob Newhart Show.
7: Heck of a resume.
17: Then created Cheers in 1982 with Glenn and Les Charles. He directed 236 to 243 of its 273 episodes. Just an amazing guy.
7: Yeah, very creative.
17: Said he died peacefully on June 19th at 85, surrounded by family.
7: Well, thank you for all the joy that you gave us, sir.
17: Oh, man, he was something else.
7: Yeah.
17: Just a, you know, fun... show in every case, and his big success came with what are called character comedies.
7: Mm-hmm.
17: They were situational, but the reason the comedies worked was because of the characters, especially the original Bob Newhart Show. Who can't forget Jerry?

0: Well, I had great admiration for James Burroughs, and he was certainly a master of the TV three-camera sitcoms.
1: He made us laugh. What better gift can you give?
0: And without him, I'm sure those shows would have been successful, but they wouldn't have been the same. Have you ever heard of an animal called the spectacled caiman?
1: I can't say that I have, no.
0: It's a cross between an alligator and a crocodile, and it's called the spectacled caiman because it has a mark, a ridge between its eyes that looks like a pair of glasses. Now, I'm looking at a picture of it, and all I can tell you is it looks like one mean son of a gun. Well, they're happening in southern Florida, and they're becoming a little more prevalent. In the canals, wetlands, and marshes of the Everglades, the spectacled caiman has quietly expanded its foothold, threatening an already vulnerable ecosystem. Gets its name from that ridge that I mentioned. Scientists say this is the easiest way to tell it apart from the native crocodilians that are out there.
1: Eyes look a little like Avi Loeb's.
0: Oh, come on. Doesn't have nearly as nice hair. Caimans are generally smaller than alligators and crocodiles, typically running about 6 to 8 feet. They also have a shorter, broader snout than crocodiles and a heavily armored body lined with bony plates. Their olive brown coloring and banded tails can make them easy to confuse with young alligators at a distance.
1: They got big teeth, that's all I know.
0: And of course, they're an invasive species. They're native to Central and South America, but they've been in Florida for many decades. First reported in the wild in the 1960s, it was considered established by 1980 after it began reproducing in the region. So am I to assume from this that we can now consider that Burmese pythons are now considered established?
1: I would imagine.
0: Because they're, you know, they're here.
1: There's thousands of them.
0: I do not look forward to the day when they start wandering out of the swamp and wind up in people's backyards.
1: I think we're already there.
0: Caimans are now found across South Florida from urban canal systems to wetlands near Everglades National Park. Sightings as far north as Port St. Lucie suggest its range may still be growing. A University of Florida study reviewing more than 70 years of research shows the species is more widespread and adaptable than previously understood, while also highlighting major gaps in what scientists still don't know about its impact. The caiman's adaptability is a key concern. It thrives in both natural and man-made habitats and eats a wide range of prey, including fish, birds, reptiles, and small mammals. That kind of a diet could lead to competition with native predators like alligators and American crocodiles. That's what we need, is another competitor to the crocodile and the alligator. So I just thought you should know, if you see an alligator that looks like it's wearing glasses,
1: yeah,
0: it's the spectacled caiman.
1: And it can see you just fine.
0: Apparently.
1: Yeah.
0: And I would imagine it can also do a number on your foot or your Yorkie.
1: Yeah.
0: If either one of them gets too close. The bottom line is, don't walk your dog near the water at night.
1: Nope.
0: Or even, for that matter, in the daytime, I suppose. Good news for the movie industry. It's picking up. They say that for the first time since the pandemic, we're seeing big numbers.
1: Oh, great.
0: Chris Randleman is feeling excited about it. He is the chief executive officer of Flicks Brewhouse Cinemas. He said, "We went through 5 years of pain. Now we're up huge."
1: Great.
0: A resurgent year at the box office hit new heights this past weekend as Toy Story 5 opened to an estimated $312 million around the world, the second best debut ever for a Pixar animated film. Domestically, the sequel launched it with $160 million, making it the best opening for any film in the U.S. and Canada since a Minecraft movie in April of 2025. So I'll leave it to Toy Story to blow the box office wide open.
1: Yeah.
0: Super, let's see here. Many event films this year have met or exceeded the industry's expectations.

0: including Project Hail Mary, which I totally recommend, Super Mario Galaxy Movie. I think, to me, a surprise, Michael, and then The Devil Wears Prada 2. I think the movie Michael is a surprise because I think everybody thought it was going to be a bomb by the time they got done cleaning out all the controversial stuff. But apparently this movie is just kicking butt at the box office. The past few weeks have also seen two low-budget horror movies, Backrooms and Obsession, become unanticipated blockbusters. Total domestic box office so far this year, $4.46 billion estimated. That would be the highest since 2019.
1: Great.
0: So maybe, just maybe, those parking lots will begin to fill up with cars and the seats will be filled with butts.
1: That'd be great. Love to see the movie.
0: Nobody's industry complaining made. About that.
1: That'd be great.
0: And then there is this knucklehead in Leawood, Kansas. Father Richard Story, I called him a knucklehead. He was a beloved pastor at Caray of Ars Catholic Church in that community. People struggling with grief felt peace when they confided in him as the funeral director turned holy man, was well used to dealing with death. And of course there's a but to this story. But behind his friendly facade and sympathetic ear, allegations that he stole $159,000-plus from the parish to fuel an extravagant lifestyle of jet-set travel full of cruises, according to court records viewed by the Daily Mail. Was he taking cruises Monday through Friday so he could be back in time for services on Sunday? What was he doing?
1: I don't know. Maybe he was a chaplain on a ship.
0: I don't know. An audit by the Diocese of Kansas City looking into church spending from 2021 to 25 uncovered alleged unauthorized charges by Story on a church credit card, along with additional payments from another source whose identity was redacted. The priest allegedly spent $77,000 on cruises, and during one of the trips, he is alleged to have made a large cash withdrawal of $23,904.14 that was marked as casino cash withdrawal.
1: Whoa.
0: On the credit card statement.
1: Oh, boy.
0: He also allegedly used the church credit card for non-cruise related trips to London, Paris, Dublin, and New York, clocking a total of $27,079.09. in spending for those vacations. Church officials stated this was a gross misuse of church funds, and Story would have known that these expenses were not to be covered by church funds per the affidavit. Records further noted that pastors received a fixed salary and personal expenses or vacations are not, I say not, covered by church funds. When you look at the guy, he just looks like a normal, everyday priest.
1: Yeah. Shame on him.
0: But apparently, he was having some fun with the money. Not what you're supposed to do with the stuff on the offering plate.
1: Nope.
0: At least as far as I know. When I was a kid, I used to think when the offering plate came around, you were supposed to take money out of it.
1: No, that's not the way it works, Dave.
0: I just saw people putting their hands in there, and I didn't realize they were coming out empty, going in with some, dollar bills or quarters. When I was a kid, we were given a quarter to put in the offering plate.
1: Right, yeah. That was standard.
0: Yeah, I think you think so?
1: Yeah, back in those days. Sure.
0: I thought it was just because we were Methodists. I don't know. I thought maybe Episcopalians put in 50 cents and Catholics put in a dollar.
1: Yeah, every now and then you'd see a buck or maybe $5 in the
0: And now, basket. If you put in a buck, you're looked upon as a cheapskate.
1: Yeah.
0: I mean, things cost more now. Hey, I mentioned George Lucas earlier in the show. We were talking about this thing on Disney Channel about the Industrial Light and Magic Company.
1: Yeah, special effects.
0: He's returning to the movies.
1: George is?
0: Yeah, but in an unexpected way.
1: As an actor?
0: Kind of.
1: Okay.
0: He's in the movie The Mandalorian and... No, he's not in the movie The Mandalorian and Grogu. But that is a Star Wars movie. He is in Minions and Monsters, the new movie that's coming out. The animation studio head, Chris Melodondri, told the website The Collider that he had met Lucas 2 years ago because the Star Wars director loves Illumination's movies, specifically Despicable Me, and even more specifically the Minions. So while working on the new Minions installment, the team came up with the idea of having Lucas appear. His voice only. So while the role appears to be just a small cameo, Lucas is apparently already angling to return to future Minions sequels. He said, "I got such a fast yes, Melodondri." He said, "It was incredible, so we're thrilled to have him in the film. I saw him recently, and he's already talking to me about the role he wants to do next in the next Minion movie, so it's pretty incredible."
1: That's cool.
0: You know, which movie came first? Here's a question for you.
1: Okay.
0: Which George Lucas movie came first? American Graffiti or Star Wars?
1: American Graffiti, right?
0: Yeah, 1973.
1: Yeah, that was one of his first ones.
0: Star Wars, 1977.
1: Yeah.
0: Richard Dreyfuss, Suzanne Somers, Cindy Williams, Ron Howard, Harrison Ford,
1: yeah.
0: Paul LaMotte.
1: Incredible movie.
0: I mean, all those people. Wolfman Jack.
1: Absolutely.
0: Appeared in the movie.
1: Great cameo.
0: Think about the people that he introduced to the movie-going audiences in that thing.
1: Mm-hmm.
0: And then he went on to do... All the time he was doing American Graffiti, according to Ron Howard, George Lucas kept talking about wanting to make a space opera.
1: Oh, yeah?
0: The whole time they were making the movie, he said, my next movie is going to be a space opera. I don't know what it's going to be yet.
1: Interesting.
0: And I forget the name he had for it. It was when they show, it's in the special, the documentary on Disney Plus. But whatever it was not called Star Wars originally, and then it became The Star Wars,
1: mm-hmm.
0: and then eventually Star Wars. And he had all these, you know, he said he shopped the script all over Hollywood, and no one was interested.
1: Yeah.
0: He reworked it numerous times and finally got, I guess, 20th.
1: Yeah, well, the Beatles got turned down a lot, too, in the beginning.
0: They did. Anyway, he's kind of a character, and it's fun to listen to him talk about the old days of Industrial Light Magic and Star Wars. I know they've remastered the original movie, and I guess they've added some effects that they couldn't do at the time.
1: Oh, yeah.
0: Yeah. Florida man story for you here. A guy who claimed he saw the Antichrist moments before troopers say he lost control of his pickup truck and crashed into another vehicle on I-75 in Hernando County is accused of trying to, are you ready for this?
1: Uh-oh.
0: Steal a medical helicopter that landed at the scene to take patients to an area hospital.
1: Heck of a getaway vehicle.
0: Well, first of all, you have to know how to fly the helicopter. They are not easy to fly. His name is Riley Ferrer. He was traveling northbound on I-75 shortly after midnight on Friday when he lost control of his pickup. The FHP said the truck veered off the road, struck another vehicle, and overturned in the woods. Two people inside the second vehicle suffered serious injuries in the crash. The Hernando County Sheriff's Office shut down the northbound lane so a medical transport helicopter could land to transport the patients. Trooper said that while fire rescue crews prepared the two patients for the helicopter, Ferrer ran past all the responders at the scene. According to FHP, he then tried to steal the medical helicopter, but was not successful. He told officials that he had seen the Antichrist moments before he lost control of the pickup truck and crashed.
1: Did he describe what the Antichrist looked like?
0: Bob.
1: Okay.
0: I don't know. Troopers put Ferrer into the patrol vehicle and took him to Tampa General Hospital, Brooksville, for medical clearance. They said he refused to walk into the building and had to be physically escorted inside by law enforcement personnel. Once inside, he refused to stay seated, prompting troopers to force him to sit down until local sheriff's deputies arrived. After being medically cleared, he was taken to the Hernando County Detention Center, where he continued to resist detention deputies.
1: Sounds like he needs a mental evaluation, too.
0: I think maybe. Just a guess. 8:30. We'll be right back.
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1: Sunny for today with a slight chance of showers and thunderstorms this afternoon and a high in the mid-90s. Slight chance of rain sticks around this evening, low in the upper 70s. Tuesday, sunshine, high in the low 90s. Rain chance increases to 40% for Wednesday, and rain chances pick up the rest of the week as well. Highs remain in the low 90s. And we're up to 86 degrees now. Here's your WGUF Time Saver traffic. Got a report of a crash in the 800 block of Retreat Drive. Also have a crash in the 2300 block of Pine Ridge Road. That's near the Pine Ridge Crossing Shopping Mall. Have a crash on Mockley Road at Bel Air Bay Drive, and a crash from earlier this morning, Ave Maria Boulevard at Oil Well Road. I-75 southbound, your stop-and-go terminal access road to Corkscrew. At your WGUF Time Saver traffic.
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4: 8:34, we'll be playing Impossible Question in just a few minutes, so get your thinking caps on and be ready to either guess or know the answer to the question. That'll be coming up in just a little bit. In the meantime, I don't know if you watched the U.S. Open yesterday.
5: I did not, no.
4: But Wyndham Clark was the winner in Southampton, New York. And he was heckled throughout most of the course. In fact, several fans had to be removed from the gallery for heckling the guy. I don't know.
5: What happened to golf fans? They used to be well-mannered.
4: They used to have the golf clap, remember?
5: Yeah, exactly.
4: Very dainty little clap.
5: Yeah.
4: Well, he had just missed a 6-foot par putt on the 17th hole at Shinnecock Hills on Sunday in Southampton, New York. And when you miss a putt that late in the proceedings, the results can be catastrophic. I saw that missed putt. He went from 2 strokes ahead to 1 stroke ahead. Mm-hmm. He entered the day with a 6-stroke lead on the field. In other words, he needed to make a par on the final hole to clinch the U.S. Open.
5: I see.
4: If he bogeyed, it would be in a tie and he'd have to go into a playoff.
5: Okay.
4: He could have used a few hang in there from the fans, a few, you got this, or go get him, Wyndham. Instead, they got somebody singing badly. Doo doo doo dee dee doo doo. Yelped one atonal fan, adding a helpful, under pressure.
5: Oh, I got it.
4: Hey. At least this tone-deaf dude had the courtesy to massacre a classic between holes, not while Clark was in his backswing or when he was shot was in the air. That in itself was an improvement over the previous 17 holes, when Clark, who's from Denver, was treated like he was a Ryder Cup intruder on American soil. He said afterward, man, they definitely didn't want me to win. He said, it's pretty rare in an open championship or a major to have fans kind of boo against your shots or cheer for bad shots. From the very first tee, when fans serenaded Clark's playing partner, Scottie Scheffler, with happy birthday, he turned 30 on Sunday, all the way to the last tee, when as Clark was lining up a potential cup-winning putt, the crowd began saying happy birthday again. Sunday was one long bunch of abuse headed Clark's way. Every missed putt, every flown green, every ball that didn't land precisely where Clark wanted it to, and the fans pounced, some to abuse, so abusive they were kicked out of the golf course.
5: Yeah, but he won the tournament.
4: He did win the tournament.
5: Yeah, so the heck with them. He's going home with $1 million.
4: More like $4 million.
5: Yeah, exactly.
4: But anyway, he won the thing. It's his second win. And I wish people would just knock it off. If you don't like players, don't go to the golf tournament. He said, the crowd was tough today. I mean, New Yorkers, they're tough people, he said after the round. Being in the arena is not for everybody. I think it shows a lot about Wyndham, how he handled not only the golf course, and I think the crowd today as well, it was a well-deserved champion. That's all correct. And Scheffler was wise to take the high road and pivot the story into one praising Clark's mental toughness. Scottie Scheffler is a class act, though. I will tell you that for sure. Speaking of fans, David, good morning. You're on the air. What do you want to say?
6: Morning, guys. So I have a friend that has a winter home down here in Naples. He's involved with the PGA, and we were talking during and after the event Sunday. And the reason why they believe this is happening is because these young men are on their phones actively betting on all kinds of things during that golf
4: tournament. You mean the players are, or the spectators?
6: The fans are. So what's happening is, you know, they're betting on the 15th hole whether he makes that putt. I mean, literally, they can bet all day long on everything imaginable you can bet on.
4: So, prediction markets and Kalshi and all these other places.
6: Well, this is turning into, like, the fans now are rooting against someone because they're betting against him.
4: They're trying to rattle him.
6: unfortunately, that's where we're at, and golf's included in this now, because this betting thing, you can get on your phone right now, Dave, and you can bet on you dream it up, you can bet on it.
4: I could bet on you calling my show at 8:39 in the morning.
6: Perhaps. Hey, listen, guys, I love your show, man.
4: Thanks, David.
6: I love to see when I'm down in this part of the woods, and you guys cheer up my day and make it all worthwhile. And, and your hard work and professionalism pays off. Thank you.
4: Well, thank you very much for the call and the compliment. Yeah. I appreciate it. That was completely unsolicited, but I'll take it, especially from a guy named David. It's 8:39. Impossible Question is next.
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5: Good morning. I'm Matt Mangus with 98.9 WGUF News. Naples City Council has denied the current application for the 2027 Cars on Fifth event, directing organizers to work with city staff on a revised proposal that addresses growing safety and logistical concerns. The city clarified the vote wasn't a rejection of the event itself, but of the application as submitted. Staff flagged expanded road closures, sidewalk use, and a proposed pedestrian access fee as major changes. They also raised concerns about emergency access, parking shortages, and crowd sizes that may have topped 30,000 people this year. Some council members suggested the event may need a larger venue, though many Fifth Avenue businesses say the showcase remains a major economic boost. All detainees have now been moved out of the Alligator Alcatraz detention facility, according to multiple federal statements. DHS and ICE say the transfers were made because hurricane season has begun, though they did not specify how many people were moved or where they were taken. Reports indicate the facility is currently empty, but officials have not confirmed whether it will close permanently or reopen after hurricane season. The site has faced intense criticism over conditions, environmental impact, and high operating costs. Governor Ron DeSantis has reiterated that the facility was never intended to be permanent, and earlier reports suggested closure could come as early as June. Protesters held what they called their final vigil outside the facility's gates this weekend. And Chandler Jones, who was arrested back in August 2022 by the Florida Department of Law Enforcement on 10 counts of possession of child sexual abuse material, is expected to appear in court today. The charges were enhanced from third-degree to second-degree felony due to the large number of images and videos depicting children in sexual acts. The investigation was initiated by a cyber tip from the National Center for Missing and Endangered Children to the Internet Crimes Against Children South Task Force.
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5: Sunny for today with a slight chance of showers and thunderstorms this afternoon and a high in the mid-90s. Slight chance of rain sticks around this evening, low in the upper 70s. Tuesday, sunshine, high in the low 90s. Rain chance increases to 40% for Wednesday, and rain chances pick up the rest of the week as well. Highs remain in the low 90s. And we're all the way up to 88 degrees already. Here's your WGUF Time Saver traffic. Still working on that crash from early this morning. Ave Maria Boulevard at Oil Well Road. Also have a crash at Mockley Road at Bel Air. Immokalee Road at Bel Air Bay Drive. We have a crash in the 2300 block of Pine Ridge Road. That's by the Pine Ridge Crossing Shopping Mall. A crash in the 800 block of Retreat Drive. And we have a disabled vehicle reported. Airport Pulling Road South at Davis Boulevard. I-75 southbound. Stop and go Alico to Bonita Beach Road. That's your WGUF Time Saver traffic.
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0: This is a Bloomberg Money Minute. A deal in the pharma space this morning. AbbVie has agreed to buy Apogee Therapeutics for $10.9 billion to boost its anti-inflammatory portfolio. AbbVie says the acquisition will give it the size and scale to address some of the most complex diseases in immunology. AbbVie has been facing new rivals for its psoriasis drug Skyrizi. Apogee is testing a promising compound for eczema. Checking on your money, stocks are heading for a quiet open with futures relatively flat. Vice President J.D. Vance saying that U.S. negotiators made a lot of progress in their talks with Iran. And Gen Z would rather not date than pay $250 for dinner and drinks. A Bank of America survey found that 51% of Americans between the ages of 18 and 29 reported spending nothing on dates this year. Nearly a quarter say they're delaying moving relationships forward because of their financial situation. And only 11% of younger folks describe themselves as actively on the market. Courtney Dunhope, Bloomberg Radio.
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4: And today we have for you a 20, well, I don't know, we don't have that.
5: No, we have swag.
4: Yep. See, if I don't have it written down in front of me, I have to dig deep into the recesses of my gray matter to find it.
5: We have the swag bag.
4: The swag bag of all swag bags, full of WGUF merch. There's a cap, a shirt, and a beach towel in there, and who knows what other goodies might find their way into the thing.
5: That's right.
4: Could be yours if you know the answer to our impossible question. Every day we ask you a question, you come up with the answer, and if you're the first person to do so, you'll not only be declared the smartest person in town, but you'll walk away with a beautiful bag of merch. So here we go. The rules are simple. If you haven't won anything in the last 60 days and you live in Southwest Florida, you can play. That's it. Okay. And you got to be breathing. We'll make that a rule, too.
5: Yeah, please.
4: So here is today's impossible question. 70% of married men say they never let their wife do this. They never let their wife do this. And I'm going to tell you that it has something to do with etiquette. And it's a good thing on the part of the husband.
5: Okay.
4: I mean, that's a pretty big clue.
5: Yeah. Hard question, though.
4: 70% of married men say they never let their wife do this. Something about etiquette. And it's something that could be considered chivalrous, I suppose.
5: I would agree.
4: You could say, on the part of the man. 239-430-2428. Let's go to the phone and see if we have a smarty pants here. Good morning. You're on the air. What's your answer?
19: Change the brake pads.
4: Yeah, that's what I thought. Good morning. You're on the air. What's your guess?
20: Open a door.
4: No, not opening a door. Good morning. You're on the air. What's the answer?
2: I think it's never let her drink too much.
4: Never let her drink too much. Nope, that's not it. Because you want her to drive you home when you drank too much. I guess is the way that works.
5: Well,
4: no
5: good answers, though.
4: No, the closest one was holding the door.
5: Yeah.
4: I think it's definitely a chivalrous thing that the man doesn't want his wife to do. And so he's being...
5: A gentleman.
4: A gentleman. That's the word, exact word I was going to use. 239-430-2428. Think of all the things that you would do for your wife to make maybe protect her in some ways.
5: Sure.
4: I think this could definitely be looked upon as a protective thing. 239-430-CHAT. Good morning. You're on the air. What's your guess?
21: Drive a car on a date.
4: No, not drive a car on a date. Nobody there. 239-430-2428. 70% of married men say they never let their wife do this. And it's an etiquette thing. I think it goes back a number of years probably to when men were way more chivalrous than they are now.
5: Right.
4: But still,
5: you're on your own now.
4: Still, yeah, pretty much. Yeah, see that alligator over there? Go shoo him away, will you?
5: Exactly.
4: 239-430-2428. We've gotten some pretty interesting answers.
5: Yeah, tough question.
4: This is a toughie.
5: Yeah.
4: I will grant you that. And I know what it is, and it's still a toughie.
5: Yep.
4: So besides being chivalrous on the part of the man, you could argue he's being a control freak.
5: Yeah.
4: But not really.
5: Yeah.
4: Because this is a good thing that he's doing. Let's go back to the phone. We got a full bank of calls. Good morning. You're on the air. What's the answer?
22: Lift something heavy.
4: No. Thank you for the call. Good morning. You're on the air. Do you have a guess?
22: I do. Is it pay the tab?
4: No, it's not take a cab.
5: Pay the tab.
4: Oh, pay the tab. No, it's not pay the tab or take a cab. Good morning. You're on the air. What do you think it is?
23: Walk on the street side of the sidewalk.
4: That's correct. The man should always walk on the street side of the sidewalk.
5: Look at that.
23: That's right.
4: Especially wearing a suit of armor, which you might need the way people drive today, man.
23: Throw down the coat in the puddle.
4: Yeah, exactly. Sir Walter Raleigh, yeah. What's your first name and where are you calling from?
23: Brian from Naples.
4: Hey, Brian, good job, buddy.
23: Thank you.
4: Appreciate the call. And by the way, smartest guy in town today. Wear it with pride.
23: Thank you.
4: Hold on a second. I'll get Matt on the line. He'll tell you how you can claim your prize. 70% of married men say they never let their wife do this. Walk on the traffic side of the sidewalk. In modern etiquette, it is said a man should walk on the traffic side when walking with a woman. Part of the sidewalk rule, positioning himself between her and potential hazards.
5: Attaboy.
4: Historically, men walked closest to the road to protect women from splashes, debris, and hazards from horse-drawn carriages or vehicles. This tradition evolved into a chivalric gesture. The man acts as a buffer, shielding his partner from oncoming traffic and street dangers. And now you know the rest.
5: Beautiful.
4: Of the story. And we'll take a break and be right back.
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24: Sunny for today with a slight chance of showers and thunderstorms this afternoon and a high in the mid-90s. Slight chance of rain sticks around this evening, low in the upper 70s. Tuesday, sunshine, high in the low 90s. Rain chance increases to 40% for Wednesday, and rain chances pick up the rest of the week as well. Highs remain in the low 90s. And we're at 88 degrees now. Here's your WGUF Time Saver traffic. Still working on that crash in the 800 block of Retreat Drive. I have a crash in the 2300 block of Pine Ridge Road at the Pine Ridge Crossing Shopping Mall. Crash in Mockley Road at Bel Air Bay Drive. Crash Ave Maria Boulevard at Oil Well Road. And we have a disabled vehicle reported at Airport Pulling Road South at Davis Boulevard. I-75 southbound stop and go Alico to Bonita Beach Road. At your WGUF Time Saver Traffic.
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3: By the way, on roads without sidewalks, pedestrians should walk facing oncoming traffic regardless of gender to maximize visibility and reaction time.
4: Okay.
3: Now, I was always taught as a kid, you rode your bike with traffic.
4: Right.
3: On the shoulder of the road. Where I grew up, there were no such thing as bike lanes.
4: No.
3: In fact, I don't think they existed anywhere.
4: Nope.
3: And what we'd have is a two-lane, if you were lucky enough to have a paved road, it was one lane each way,
4: mm-hmm.
3: and gravel shoulders.
4: Right.
3: And the worst place to ride a bicycle is on a gravel shoulder.
4: I would agree.
3: But that's what we were told to do, and we were told to ride with traffic.
4: Mm-hmm.
3: I still do that to this day when I walk or ride. If I'm in the street, I want to be on the same side as traffic. I want them to see me coming. Of course, it'd be nice to see them coming, too, so
4: yeah.
3: I don't know. Apparently, the sidewalk rule has gone viral on social media as a sign of attentiveness and care when some see it as outdated. Many think of it as a small, thoughtful act that shows awareness and consideration of others.
4: So now you got to look out for e-bikes, too.
3: I know, and now you don't look on the road, you look behind you.
4: Yeah, exactly.
3: You can get plowed down by one of those puppies.
4: And sneak up on you.
3: They can indeed. So here's some little tidbits of information that I thought you might get a kick out of.
4: Right.
3: Science says fish that feed on microplastics in the ocean aren't as smart as the other fish the same age.
4: Okay.
3: Turns out you really are what you eat, and what they ate was a Capri Sun pouch from 2009.
4: Yeah.
3: That'll do it every time.
4: Ouch.
3: According to the book, Keep Your Brain Alive, you can improve your mental abilities just by changing the way you do the little things in your life. One suggestion is drive with mittens on.
4: What?
3: Well, it's just what they say. Do little things, you know.
4: Okay.
3: With mittens on, the other drivers don't know when you're giving them the finger, so I suppose there's always that.
4: All right.
3: What is America's favorite vegetable? Or are their favorite veggies, I should say, more than one?
4: Green beans.
3: 5,000 Americans said favorite vegetables are broccoli, carrots, and corn. I'm not sure I agree with that.
4: Right. I like them all.
3: I like all of them, but I'm not sure that I would agree they're the favorites. And let's talk aging, because each of us does a little of it each day. Here are the latest stats. Youngest boomers born in 1964 turned 60 in 2024. Right now, the U.S. is in what demographers call the peak 65 zone. The largest retirement wave in U.S. history, an unprecedented 11,000 to 11,400 Americans are turning 65 every single day. So you know what I have to say about that? Hey, Boomer, see you tomorrow.
5: From the Zoom Tan Studios in Naples, go from pale to perfect in minutes. 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
6: Breaking news this hour from Town Hall, Arnold Thomason. He chaired the Federal Reserve, setting monetary policy under four presidents. Former Fed Chairman Alan Greenspan has died.
7: Greenspan's widow, television correspondent Andrea Mitchell, wrote in a statement, quote, "He will be remembered for his brilliance and his kindness. Being his life partner was the joy of my life." Greenspan served as chairman of the Federal Reserve for 18 years across four presidential administrations from 1987 to 2006. Mitchell said Greenspan died Monday morning from complications of Parkinson's disease. He was 100 years old.
6: Correspondent Bernie Bennett. They may as well install a revolving door at number 10 Downing Street. Britain will be getting its seventh prime minister in just 10 years now that Keir Starmer has announced he's resigning as head of the Labour Party, giving up the PM's job. Starmer says he will stay on as prime minister until a successor has been chosen.
8: I will also give my successor my full and unequivocal support, knowing that they will inherit a Britain that is far stronger and fairer than the one I inherited 2 years ago. Better prepared for the challenges ahead, and better able to ensure the Labour Party secures a second term in office.
6: Starmer and Labour have taken a beating in public opinion polls, and Starmer's pending resignation had been rumored for weeks. The Utah judge presiding over the Charlie Kirk murder case says he'll rule today on whether prosecutors could face sanctions for remarks to the media about a bullet fragment recovered from Charlie Kirk's body. Lawyers for defendant Tyler Robinson are fighting to get the death penalty off the table. Robinson has yet to enter a plea. 23-year-old from southwestern Utah has been charged with aggravated murder. It is back to work this morning for Wall Street following the long holiday weekend. And right now, the Dow features 47 points higher. NASDAQ features up 92. The S&P features down 1 point. 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
1: Bad feelings all around over the Iran deal, writes Byron York at the Washington Examiner. I'll share some of his thoughts with you here in a moment. A lot of text messages coming in reacting to where we are right now with Iran. 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
1: 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Speaking of Joey Hudson, Joey and Peg, his precious wife, were raving about something called rough greens for their precious Cocker Spaniels. 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So great. Your dog will ask for it by name. Paul's in South Carolina. Hey, Paul, what do you make of this political drama that has been playing out in the gubernatorial race there?
2: Well, I think that, well, I'll tell you, I did not vote for Pamela Evatt. And the reason being is all these people, when they get in, she was in office for, I don't know, 8 or 10 years or whatever. She's promising things that she should have done while she was in there. So she was able to do something, you know, no tax on this, blah, blah, blah. But they all promise stuff that they should have done while they're in there. So I'm going to give the other guy a chance.
1: Yeah, and that was also the criticism of Alan Wilson, because Alan Wilson is a pretty much a veteran politician and a part of what people say is part of the Good Old Boys Network. I just got a text from Carol in Spartanburg, South Carolina, said, don't count Pamela Evatt out. She's been up against the Good Old Boys before. There's a lot of wheeling and dealing going on in this whole story. And a lot of emotion, a lot of passion. It just seems peculiar to me that President Trump would go from endorsing one to endorsing both at the 11th hour. And I can tell you, our mild-mannered Joey Hudson, he's pretty fired up about it. I mean, that's, you know, you saw and heard him. That's about as emotional as he tends to get. But he's not happy with it. He's not happy at all. And he's not alone. Here's Phil. Phil, what do you think about what's going on in South Carolina?
3: How are you, buddy? Well,
1: I'm good. How are you?
3: Very good, thank you. President Trump, I love him. He's a wonderful guy, a stand-up guy. I think he's a mensch in a lot of subjects. But look what he did to Nancy Mace. He values loyalty when it comes at him, but he does not hold himself to the same standard. Nancy Mace went against him, trying to resurrect all that Epstein stuff, and Trump basically got rid of her. And buried her. So I think Trump is not above getting on a front runner. And I think he knows tomorrow that Miss Evatt is going to lose. I feel it too. I talk to police officers. They love this guy. Politician is one thing, but he's a very, very stand-up, hard guy. All the police unions love him. And for me, the first order of business is for a guy to make the state safe. And so that's why I would vote for him.
1: I have to say, I think they're, frankly, from watching as an observer, I think they're both great. And again, I'm a little biased. I've known her for a long time. But I think Alan Wilson is good, too. And like Trump said, either one of them would be great. And he was hoping that they would both be in the runoff. They are. The loyalty thing is a very interesting debate because I don't know that Trump is disloyal to people, but if you do turn on Trump, and Nancy Mace really turned on him over the Epstein crap, you turn on him, that, like I always have said, he doesn't just, you know, run you over with the bus. He puts the bus in reverse to make sure that he got the job, gets the job done. I mean, he takes no prisoners if you turn against him. And that is pretty evident. But now Pam Evan didn't turn on at all. She's been loyal and supportive of him from day one. 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
8: This is a Bloomberg Money Minute. Stocks are higher as crude oil futures fall, and Iran says it sees major progress in all-night discussions with the U.S. Fed policy also in focus, with the death of former Fed Chair Alan Greenspan at age 100. Uber-backed electric bike firm known as Lime seeks a $181 million IPO. At the top of the price range, Lime could have a market value of about $1.7 billion. New drug deal to tell you about. AbbVie has agreed to buy Apogee Therapeutics. Apogee has a promising new eczema drug in the works, boosting AbbVie's anti-inflammatory portfolio amid growing competition for its bestseller psoriasis drug Skyrizi. And the National Basketball Players Association is revamping its commercial arm and opening a new training facility in Los Angeles. The new business will be called Players United, replacing the existing for-profit Think 450 business, and will be led by Chief Executive Officer David Kelly. Denise Pellegrini, Bloomberg Radio.
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1: Dave Elliott here on this side of the microphone. 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We'll find out what's new in town that you might want to know about. 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
6: Heavy uterine bleeding and iron deficiency anemia through the years.
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0: Well, one thing that we've done well over the last couple of cycles after 2020, you know, the party put me in charge of election integrity for the whole country to find out what's going wrong to make sure it never happens again. Laura Trump and Michael Whatley in the last cycle really elevated our game. And so what our focus has been is to bring the hammer coast to coast. We have 150 lawsuits in 32 states. And because the Democrats try to cheat every single day. You say, why do we spend so much money on lawsuits? We're filing these lawsuits and we're winning. And we're on the verge of their biggest victory ever. And that's there's two cases that will hopefully be decided this Thursday in our favor. The one, like I mentioned before, is the coordinated campaign limits. It's not being talked about. Nobody even knows what it is. But here, for your people who are watching, it's going to be a complete game changer. Because what it means is right now, as the Republican National Committee, the nucleus of the team, once we spend $66,000, let's say, on a typical House candidate, we have to build a wall. We can't have any coordination of what's happening within your team. Once this goes away, that wall will be removed. We'll be able to see exactly what's happening in your race. We'll be able to nudge you where we think you're going off course. And we'll make sure the collective is not spending resources on your behalf unnecessarily. So we'll be able to maximize efficiency. And then, but that's not it. The kicker is we could spend our resources, the $125 million we have in the bank right now, on the candidates at the candidate rate. The DNC has minus 4 million. We have 125 million. So that means mail at the nonprofit rate. That means TV at the lowest possible rate. That means that 125 million will be worth somewhere in the range of $250 to $300 million. That's not even counting our sister committees and the congressional committee and the Senate committee. We're going to be able to obliterate these guys because we have fewer races and we have superior resources. The Republican Party in our committees has never spent on parity with the Democrats. They've always managed to spend outrageous, and they have the mainstream media. We know that losing is not an option. We have to win for the presidency, for the future of America. So we're doing everything we can. So we're doing everything we can to make sure we have, I always say, we're stocking up those silos ready to be fire them off once we get to the campaign season. And the Ds can't catch up. This is not unlimited funds. When you go to the committees, this is not super PACs. This is the Republican versus the Democrat national committees.
1: Right.
0: We have limits on what we could raise. It's only hard dollars. And so those hard dollars is what can be used in the coordinated fashion. Absolutely game changing. And that second case that's going to come out this Thursday is the Watson versus the RNC Act. If you're sitting at home and watching what's happening in California, still counting ballots, after 3 weeks, it should make you sick. We're going to stop that once and for all. 13 states in the District of Columbia allow ballots to be counted after Election Day. Election Day should mean exactly what it says, Election Day. We're going to stop that. Hopefully the Supreme Court agrees with us, delivers a major blow to the Democrats, because what they do now is they get these ballots all of a sudden. They know exactly how many ballots they're down by at 7 o'clock. And they just keep on going and finding more ballots.
1: That's right. That's got to stop.
0: It has to stop.
1: It's ridiculous. RNC Chairman Joe Gruters is our guest. Let's talk about the Save America Act, because, frankly, our audience and Americans are frustrated. We're pulling our hair out. Here's a text message, and I'd like to get your response to it. Is the RNC chairman from California who writes, enough of supporting the Republicans. They can't even support the president and get the Save America Act passed. Joe, you know how frustrated people are. We've got Mike Lee saying we do have the votes. You've got John Thune and Tom Cotton out there saying we don't have the votes. From your perspective, can we get the SAVE Act passed or not?
0: Well, thank you to Senator Lee for continuing to bring the hammer and the muscle. We need to pass it. This is what the president has asked for. There's no excuses not to pass this. We have 53 senators that are Republicans. Everything that we do in the Republican National Committee, our number one goal, besides winning the majority, is to support the president and his administration. So everything that he's for, we're pushing for as hard as we possibly can. It should have passed. There's no excuses. 84% of the country is in favor of it. And the only reason why the Democrats are against it is because they're trying to cheat.
1: Well, but why are Republicans against it? Why is there a handful of Republicans? Look, it was reported last week that Majority Leader Thune told other Republicans behind closed doors, there's a handful of Republicans who hate Trump so much that they will not vote to advance the SAVE Act just to spite him. Is that true?
0: Listen, yeah, there's a lot of egos out there. But what I will tell you is with this new crop of U.S. Senate candidates, I mean, look who's leaving. McConnell gone, Tillis gone, Cassidy gone, Cornyn gone, you know, and that's just the start. What we're going to do is we're going to replace them with these MAGA warriors that will go up there and help us implement the president's agenda. Because if you don't want to support the president, you shouldn't have had to be taken out. You should have resigned, because we should be united on behalf of the president and what he's trying to do. I've met with senators. I've talked to the VP. We've gone out there. We've gone door to door. We're trying to do everything we can to pass it. I think the president's right, basically saying that he's not going to sign any more legislation until this gets signed. But we have to bring the hammer. All your listeners and watchers should call their U.S. senators and say, pass the Save America Act. We're trying to put as much pressure as we can on them to do the right thing, because it's common sense. And to oppose it is opposing America.
1: Joe Gruters, chairman of the Republican National Committee, we appreciate your time very much. Keep fighting the good fight. Thanks for joining us.
0: Thanks, Mike.
1: You bet. He's right. They got to put the hammer down. And you should call your senator. You should let your legislative representatives know how you feel. It's got to get passed. 800-655-MIKE. We'll get your reaction to all that coming up. First, let me tell you a little bit about a great movie that everybody's been buzzing about, The Story of Everything, a real fascinating movie. In fact, many are calling it a cinematic masterpiece that reveals the hidden hand behind the universe. We are, in fact, created by God. Now, there's a lot of young people who are adrift, who have no sense of purpose or direction. And look, if they see this movie, maybe, just maybe, it will open their eyes. The Story of Everything explains the deeper truth written in the stars and the very code of our DNA. 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And now this great movie, The Story of Everything, is available to watch at home or with your friends, small groups, churches. 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
15: This is a Bloomberg Money Minute. A couple of big economic reports are being released this week, including the Fed's preferred gauge of inflation. The Commerce Department's Personal Consumption Expenditures Index, or PCE, will be released on Thursday. Economists surveyed by Bloomberg are expecting an annual rate of 4.1% versus April's 3.8%. The number of people defaulting on their student loans is massive. A record 9.16 million student loan borrowers were in default in April after the government ended the four-year pause on collections. That means around 20% of the 43 million Americans with federal student debt are more than a year behind on their payments. In addition, about 3 million people are at least 90 days behind on payments. UnitedHealth plans to invest $3 billion in artificial intelligence over this year and next. Executives say the tech can reduce friction for patients while also lowering costs. The company already uses AI for things such as reading aloud the summaries of medical charts to nurses. UnitedHealth says it is committed to using AI responsibly. Dan Schwartzman, Bloomberg Radio.
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0: 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We hold these truths to be self-evident. You know the opening words, but have you ever read the entire Declaration of Independence? Maybe you have, but what about your kids, your friends? This July 4th, my friends at Americans for Prosperity are encouraging all Americans to do exactly that through the Declaration Project. The Declaration of Independence reminds us that every person has inherent dignity, that our rights are unalienable, and that government exists to secure liberty, not control our lives. Those aren't old ideas. They're the foundation of America, the greatest nation the globe has ever seen. So this Independence Day, gather your family, your neighbors, or your friends, and read the Declaration together, at the picnic, at the beach, before the fireworks. Share what one principle means to you most and why. When we read the words that declared our freedom, we reconnect with what it means to be citizens of a self-governing republic. 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
3: Dave Elliott here on this side of the microphone. 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We'll find out what's new in town that you might want to know about. 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
6: News this hour at Town Hall. I'm Bob Agnew in Washington. British Prime Minister Keir Starmer has announced his resignation, forced out by his party after losing voter support. Steve Yates at the Heritage Foundation says he thinks Starmer resigned because of all the violent protests over his handling of the Henry Nowak case. Nowak, a white student who was stabbed to death, and the suspect in the case claimed that he had been the victim of a racial attack.
7: An 18-year-old young student who was murdered by a Sikh British citizen who then he and his brother called their version of 911 and claimed that they were being attacked on racial grounds by the victim. And literally, the DEI that we have fought in the United States was written into the code of the British police so that they believed the racism over what their own eyes would have told them of here's someone with multiple stab wounds.
6: Starmer's resignation comes as Britain marks the 10th anniversary of its Brexit vote. Former Federal Reserve Chairman Alan Greenspan has passed away.
8: Alan Greenspan was 100 years old. He passed away from complications from Parkinson's disease. He was married to NBC newscaster Andrea Mitchell for 29 years. Greenspan was Fed chair for 19 years, serving under four presidents, Ronald Reagan and George H.W. Bush, Bill Clinton and George W. Bush.
6: And that is correspondent Laura Winters. Meanwhile, Iran-U.S. negotiations continue in Switzerland. Here's a report from Amer Mabdani.
9: It's been an intense day here for people as the U.S.-Iran talks finally got underway at the Bergenstock Resort in Switzerland. Vice President J.D. Vance told reporters before the talks that the U.S. sought a reset with Iran. But back home, President Trump threatened Iran again over its support of Hezbollah, and that appears to have hindered progress. It's still unclear what progress these talks will make, but today certainly proved the path ahead for the U.S. and Iran remains a difficult one.
6: It's Amar Madani reporting more from townhall.com.
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6: Here's Rich Thomason now with the Midday Wall Street Business Report.
11: He chaired the Federal Reserve, setting monetary policy under four presidents. Former Fed Chairman Alan Greenspan has died, the age of 100. Quiet start to the day for Wall Street while oil prices are edging lower on fresh optimism over progress in U.S.-Iran talks. Gas prices are falling as the summer driving season heats up. This morning's AAA national average for regular, $3.92 a gallon. That's down a penny from yesterday and more than 60 cents lower than a month ago. Brent crude was trading down $1.55 or 2% to $79.02 per barrel. U.S. crude fell 74 cents to $75.11 a barrel. With earnings season pretty much over now, investors will be focusing on the government's latest inflation data. That data is due out on Thursday. For the Wall Street Business Report, I'm Rich Thomason.
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1: 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We're going to bring you the news of the day, talk about things that are important to you. 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

0: in the first place. I'm Scott Jennings, and that's one reason that I'm looking forward to Young Washington coming to theaters this Independence Day. This film goes back to when George Washington was a young man facing setbacks, failures, and some truly life or death moments. It's a reminder that great leaders aren't born great, they are shaped by adversity, perseverance, and character. This movie is going to be one of these one-of-a-kind, big-screen, historical epics that we don't get enough of anymore. Oh, here's a practical tip. 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We hold these truths to be self-evident. You know those opening words, but have you ever read the entire Declaration of Independence? Maybe you have, but what about your children, your friends? Scott Jennings here telling you that on July the 4th, my friends at Americans for Prosperity are encouraging all Americans to read through the Declaration of Independence. The Declaration reminds us that every person has inherent dignity, that our rights are unalienable, and that government exists to secure liberty, not to control our lives. Those aren't old ideas. They're the foundation of America, the greatest nation the earth has ever known. So this Independence Day, gather your family, your neighbors, or your friends, and read the Declaration together at the picnic or the beach or before the fireworks, and share what one principle means most to you and why. When we read the words that declared our freedom, we reconnect with what it means to be citizens of a self-governing republic. 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
0: Monday, June the 22nd. Thanks for joining us here. Common Sense for the American People. Later this afternoon in the 4 o'clock Eastern hour, you can catch me over at CNN, the arena, and then we'll be back on tonight with Anderson Cooper in the 8 o'clock Eastern hour. 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
5: 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Here's Scott Jennings.
6: Monday, June 22nd, we have to talk about the violent weekend that happened in Chicago, and we have to talk about the priorities of Chicago's mayor, which is anything but stopping the violence. 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It supports a healthy inflammatory response. Now, inflammation in your body is quite likely what is causing some of those aches and pains, and attacking that inflammation at the source, that gets rid of the aches and pains. This is not masking it or temporarily covering up. You are going

0: to speak clearly with no leftist lunacy. This is the Scott Jenny Show.
1: Well, I'm looking at some terrible footage out of Montreal. And I'm reading news reports here, so I haven't had a chance to go through all of it. But it says shooting in a Montreal Jewish neighborhood has left three people dead, including a police officer, a civilian, and the alleged assailant. Some of the video footage you're looking at right now, if you're watching the stream, is a suspect in camouflage opening fire at very close range against the police. Very terrible unfolding situation in Montreal, but apparently three people dead. And if you're looking at the video footage there, you're seeing just a terrible scene with a police officer, apparently one of the dead. Over the weekend, we got some, you know, it's amazing to me. Joy Reid is someone who got a great education in this country, got a television show on a major network, made millions upon millions upon millions of dollars, and spends all of her time complaining about how oppressive the United States of America is for people like her. Folks, she is the opposite of oppressed. Now, she did lose her job for basically saying untrue things on a regular basis. And being so horribly divisive and slanderous that I suppose they didn't want to put her on the air anymore. But she's the opposite of oppressed. Great education, millions of dollars made. It's the American dream. I want you to listen to this crazy clip. Listen to what she says about the 4th of July. This is Joy Reid, Cut 5.
2: Because in many ways, and with apologies to my dear spicy white friends, because I know that my white brothers and sisters do love a 4th of July. It is Independence Day. Everybody's barbecuing. It's a thing. I can promise you, black folks, we will take that day off. We will barbecue because we off. But black people, that nobody black I know is really excited about the 4th of July, because it is what Frederick Douglass said it is. It is the celebration of slaveholders who freed themselves from having to pay taxes to the crown for their slave empire. And that is what it is.
1: That is Joy Reid, former host of MSNBC. And by the way, still platformed often by a lot of other mainstream outlets, who says that not a single black person that she knows is going to be celebrating the 4th of July coming up in a few days. That says to me a couple of things about Joy Reid. Number one, her circle of people is very small. She lives in a very, very, very, very small bubble of a social circle. Number two, she does not fundamentally understand the 4th of July, American independence, American freedom, our 250th birthday, or the fact that the United States of America has, from its inception, been an improving commodity. It was inspired in the first place, the idea that we would throw the shackles off of our oppression from the British crown, the idea that all these founding fathers got together and they pledged their lives, their honor, their fortunes in this fight to have a free country. It's absolutely true that we had slavery at the part of the beginning of this country. At the founding, we had slavery. It had been part of culture on planet Earth for a long time. And it is also absolutely true that there were people at the moment of our founding that wanted to get rid of it and failed. And it is also absolutely true that a few decades later, we fought a war over it and hundreds of thousands of people died to get rid of it, and we did. And it is also absolutely true that in the years and decades that went beyond that, we had our ups and downs with civil rights. And it is also absolutely true that there have been countless thousands of Americans that have fought to improve the lives and fortunes and possibilities and opportunities for African Americans. All the time we're improving. All the time we are striving. All the time we are trying to make life better. And life is pretty good in America. It's the best country the world has ever devised. It's better for me. It's better for you. It's better for African Americans. It's better for people who came here after the country was founded. It's better for everybody. It's better for everybody. And the idea that we're living in some sort of oppressive society today as compared to, say, any other place on earth, out of the mouth of Joy Reid, who has enjoyed riches beyond what most people will never see, it's pretty offensive, actually. I think a great many black people in America and white people and all kinds of people will be celebrating the 4th of July. Back tomorrow, Scott on Salem. Thanks for listening.
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11: News this hour at Town Hall. I'm Bob Agnew in Washington. Vice President Vance has left Switzerland after talks with senior Iranian officials over ending the war.
12: Vance said the meeting held at the Bürgenstock Resort behind me created a good foundation for a long-term deal. He said the two sides agreed on a mechanism to keep the Strait of Hormuz open and work together on the ceasefire in Lebanon between Israel and Hezbollah. The vice president also suggested the U.S. could allow for the release of some frozen Iranian assets for purchases of American soy, corn, and wheat under U.S. and Qatari oversight. The talks follow a preliminary deal signed last week, but it remains uncertain whether that agreement will hold or help bring lasting peace to a Mideast region riven by conflict for decades.
11: His correspondent Jamie Keaton reporting, the Supreme Court has reinstated a murder conviction in a notorious New York City missing child case.
7: The Supreme Court reinstates a murder conviction in the 1979 disappearance of six-year-old Eitan Pates. In a 6-3 vote Monday, the justices granted an appeal from New York prosecutors who had urged them to undo a federal appeals court decision that overturned the verdict. The Manhattan DA had been preparing to try Pedro Hernandez for a third time. His first trial ended in a mistrial. Eitan vanished while walking to his downtown Manhattan school bus stop. He was among the first missing children to appear on a milk carton. Hernandez admitted to the crime under police questioning, but his lawyers say he confessed falsely because of a mental illness that sometimes made him hallucinate. Julie Walker, New York.
11: Former Federal Reserve Chairman Alan Greenspan has died at the age of 100. He passed away on Monday from complications of Parkinson's disease. That's according to his wife of 29 years, NBC News correspondent Andrea Mitchell. On Wall Street, it's been a mixed bag all day. Right now, the Dow is up by 60 points. The NASDAQ off 341. The S&P 500 right now down about 33 points. More at townhall.com.
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11: Cape Verde's Cinderella Run and its first ever World Cup continues, tying higher-ranked Uruguay on Sunday. Can it continue? Cape Verdean Miriam Da Silva lives here in the U.S. and says she's proud of her country.
15: Just us qualifying was already a victory for us. Us scoring our first goals, two goals on this match, winning against Spain, 97% against 1%. I'm extremely proud. Everybody is proud. We're extremely happy. We've won already. We're winners.
11: Cape Verde is next set to face Saudi Arabia in its final group match. Lionel Messi now has a World Cup scoring record with 17 goals in his career. He scored in the 38th minute of Argentina's game against Austria after missing a penalty kick in the 9th minute. The record goal for a 1-0 lead came 2 days before Messi's 39th birthday, and it was a 6th consecutive World Cup game in which Messi has scored. Breaking news and analysis at Town Hall.
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18: 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I'm Rich Evans, and I approve this message paid for by the committee to elect Rich Evans.
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27: Florida's Voice with Drew Steele.
28: Good afternoon. This is Florida Voice with Drew Steele. I'm Matt Caldwell filling in for him today. We've got a great show lined up. Looking forward to some really excellent guests that are going to come on and talk about some of the topics of the day, certainly some that are on all of our minds. We've got a guest coming up in just a few minutes, Ben Butler, who currently serves on the South Florida Water Management District Board from Central Florida, cattle and dairy farmer. I wanted to start with him today to really set the tone for the issues that matter to the state of Florida, and central of those are not just water, which is pretty critical, but also the lifeblood of our economy and frankly each one of us, which is agriculture and the availability of agricultural resources. We have a lot of challenges that we're facing in our agricultural sector this day, and well, here to talk with us right away is Ben Butler. Ben, you there?
29: Hey, good afternoon. Glad to be with you.
28: Yeah, absolutely. How is life treating you today?
29: Oh, life is good, especially out here on the campaign trail. Got a little bit of work done at the ranch this morning, and then have been behind the desk all day.
28: Yeah, that's exactly right. When you work in agriculture, you're used to wearing multiple hats all the time. So listen, let's start first with a little background. I know you talk about being a ninth generation Floridian. My claim is seven generations, 1826 in Micanopy. But tell us a little bit about that background. I really find that people enjoy hearing those stories because we're kind of few and far between that can claim that long ago.
29: That's right. That's right. Well, the from the Hendry side of my family, they came into Hamilton County back in the late 1700s, and then found their way down to present day Hardy, and then wound up in Lake Placid, and then wound up in Okeechobee. The Butler family wound up down in Broward County, and that's where the dairy farmer side of my family started. Started down there in the 1930s, and then eventually we found our way up to Highlands County. So it's got a long history in Florida, a long history of agriculture production. Both sides of the family have been running cattle and farming and cropping our entire lives. So
28: you definitely know what you're talking about, it sounds like. And of course, the cattle and the dairy industry, it's been an interesting time. Dairy is always a challenge. Anybody that's got any familiarity with it, it's a high volume, low price deal most of the time, and you're just trying to figure out how to make the margins work. Cattle, of course, people are probably familiar. Well, they see it at the grocery store, the price of a pound of beef, and finally, these last couple of years, the price on the actual steer market and the auction markets sort of caught up with that. I got some beef cattle myself, but talk a little bit about the challenges for the dairy market in particular and what it's like. I know that, you know, operators have decline year over year, it seems like, for the last 30, 40 years, and what they're really dealing with.
29: Well, well said, Mr. Drew. It from the dairy farming side of things, we've seen consolidation for many, many years. Ultimately, just like other forms of commodity production, we've got to continue to get more efficient and look for efficiencies. And a lot of time, our efficiencies wind up being economies of scale. And you got to keep growing. And it's kind of an adage within dairy world and as well as other commodities is, you know, when you're losing money, you got to make more milk. And when you're making money, well, you got to make more milk. So, ultimately, we are within the dairy industry. We've had a lot of things that that have kind of come about over the last few years. We had a good year back in 2024, and in 2025 we began to see a little bit of pullback on that, and mainly it had to do with supply of replacement heifers. We've really, because of what's happened in the beef market, the dairy industry has really embraced beef on dairy. And so a lot of replacement Holstein or black and white cattle have been bred, crossbred with beef cattle. And they, because there's been a need, because we are certainly short of mama cows within the beef market across our country. So it has, there's been a lot of parallels between the beef market and the dairy market the last few years, and it has helped both of them. So.
28: Yeah. So I know one of the concerns that's kind of cropped up over the last few months is the talk about the screw worm coming back in from South America. It's one of those pests that we had worked as a country to really eradicate here in North America, certainly in the U.S. and Canada several decades ago, and now it's cropping back up. Talk about that. Talk about how, I mean, that's really a concern that I hear a lot from the beef cattle side. I would assume it's the same risk on your dairy side. Although the way you manage might make it a little more effective in terms of treatment, but talk about that a little bit.
29: Oh, well said. Well, New World screwworm, certainly back in the 1960s was the last time, 50s and 60s, the last time we dealt with it in our country, and the solutions today are really kind of the same solutions that we had back in the 1960s, and using sterile flies, where you wind up with a New World screwworm, the female. Female flies, they only mate one time. And so using sterile male flies to mate, and then the larva or the eggs that they produce are not viable. And so you wind up, that's how you wind up eradicating the screw worm. From the dairy side of things, especially your lactating cows, where you've got them in the barn twice a day, every day you're looking at them, you're able to monitor those things. But from the beef cow side, we've got to remain vigilant, especially in areas that are affected. But we never know when it's going to show up. We've got all kinds of protections in Florida, but we just never know. So you got to remain vigilant. You got to check your cattle and look for those signs that lethargic type cows or cows that are standing off. That is your first sign of a cow that's been infected with screwworm.
28: Yep. Yep. No, vigilance is the key for sure, and it is amazing how simple the solution really is. You sterilize the flies. It's the same version of solution they're using right now for mosquito control. Actually, we've seen some articles I have down in the Keys and elsewhere in Florida. They're using sterile mosquitoes in order to try to collapse the population. I think really clever. Switch topics with me for a second, and obviously agriculture is so critical for all of us. We all got to eat. But agriculture is not the only user that needs water. We've got a huge urban interface in the state, 25 plus million people, hundreds of millions of visitors every single year. You've served for the last, I think, 5 years, no, maybe 7 years on the South Florida Water Management District Board. Talk about that. Talk about your experience there. I've got some knowledge and background, but I'd love to hear your perspective on where we're at with a lot of the challenges we have to tackle in that space.
29: Well, no, great lead up, and I've been blessed to get to serve the Water Management District. It has been a great experience for the last 7 years. Appreciate the appointment by Governor DeSantis. But we've got the water management and water in South Florida. We've got a lot of challenges, whether it be flood control, water supply, and then also adapting our current our central and South Florida flood protection system to preserve the Everglades. And so those have been the three missions. Since I have served on the Water Management Board. When we're talking water supply, we've gone through an update on the Lake Okeechobee System Operating Manual. Lake Okeechobee being the heart of the Everglades. It is also extremely viable to a huge amount of agricultural crops. in terms of water supply. That is where our surface water comes from, is Lake Okeechobee. When you talk water supply and the importance of Lake Okeechobee, you're also talking to other municipalities that are around the lake, such as the Okeechobee Utility Authority. But also this summer and this spring, where we've had extreme drought conditions, especially down in Miami and Broward County, down in the lower southeast coast, water from Lake Okeechobee has been so critical in the maintaining canal levels down there, which help to prevent saltwater intrusion into the well fields that supply drinking water to Miami-Dade. So, you know, when we're talking South Florida Water Management and what they do to help protect our water supply for all 9 million people in South Florida, Lake Okeechobee is number one when you start talking these issues.
28: Yeah, it is really stunning, and maybe it shouldn't be. People recognize what they see when they get here, and for the vast majority of folks, they arrived here after we'd already drained the eastern Everglades, but realizing that pretty much everything west of I-95 used to be sawgrass marsh, or at least prairie pine land that would have been flooded at least 3 months of the year, understanding how critical it is to keep the water in the landscape, not just always draining it off. It's maybe counterintuitive. Folks might miss that if they don't really understand how the system is supposed to work. You know, I got appointed 20 years ago, something like that, to the Water Resources Advisory Committee, when it was first created to do the very first BMAP, Basin Management Action Plan. Water management is filled with acronyms that make people's eyes roll over their head. You know that. But that was the last time we had, at least from my recollection, a drought as serious as we've gone through this last year. In terms of managing Lake Okeechobee, I know last time it really drew down the lake level, and it allowed for some proactive management in terms of scraping muck and even burning muck to open up more of that littoral shelf as the water would come back. Have you all been able to get into that kind of work this year?
29: Yes, sir. So so 2 years ago, I mentioned the new Lake Okeechobee schedule. Of all of the beneficiaries of Lake Okeechobee that benefited from the new schedule, the one loser was the ecology of Lake Okeechobee. And so to help it, they put a recovery mode in there that in extreme events, when the submerged vegetation got below a certain level, such as 10,000 acres, and this only can happen once every five or more years, you can do a artificial slightly drawdown on Lake Okeechobee. As the water levels get lower than normal, that submerged vegetation comes back, and that submerged vegetation is what helps the lake ecology. It helps to clean the water in the lake. You've got eelgrass, peppergrass, all these different submerged vegetations that have come back. So it is, that has been one of the benefits.

0: ourselves in a situation where we are seriously praying for rain to be sure we stay above that water shortage management band so we can provide water for all the existing legal users. So yeah. It is certainly the management of Lake Okeechobee and the management of the entire South Florida flood control system requires some pretty smart people, and it requires a little bit of luck, and it requires a little bit of help from Mother Nature every now and then. So we are praying for rain right now, but I'll tell you, Lake Okeechobee is on fire, and the submerged vegetation is looking good, and I really appreciate all the users that have helped to allow us to get that point.
1: No, that is exactly right. Again, counterintuitive maybe for a lot of folks, but this is an ecosystem that needs water and needs fire, and it needs those periods of drought, needs those periods of flood, and managing for that is what health actually looks like over the long term. We got just a couple of minutes left in this segment. I also wanted to talk about Florida's success with wildlife. You know, when I was a kid, I'll be 45 this year, so you're talking elementary school in the 80s, you would have thought that there was never going to be any manatees, no more eagles, all the alligators were going to be gone, we were just going to have a completely denuded landscape. And, you know, here we are 40 some odd years later, and through wise management, through a lot of partnerships, at least from my perspective, this is a big part of the reason, partnerships with landowners, you've seen some of the best recovery in the world, right? We've got more bald eagles than anywhere but Alaska at this point, from last I heard. And same thing, manatees in the recovery mode, alligators are so far recovered that we got problems with big ones. Talk a little bit about how, particularly the heartland of Florida, what kind of role it's going to play going into the future, and private lands in particular, with that not only recovery but long-term health of our wildlife here in Florida.
0: No, great point, Matt. It is when we talk about Everglades restoration, we talk about preserving the Florida that we all know, we all love. It's part of the reason everybody is here. It's one of the reasons we've got people moving to Florida. They don't realize it until they get here, but they see our vast open spaces, especially in central and southern Florida. Everglades restoration on public property has certainly helped to provide more wildlife habitat, but it's not done alone. The open spaces, our open ranches, the ecosystem services that our open spaces provide, our farms and our ranches, are just unparalleled when it comes to increasing bird population, increasing wildlife, providing that. And one of the tools that I'm extremely proud and thankful for has been the conservation easements that our state has put a lot of priority on. Over the years, it's been Florida Forever. More recently, we've seen a big priority put on rural and family land partnership program, where you're buying up development rights from some of these ranches and open spaces and farms, so they'll be preserved in open space for our wildlife going forward in perpetuity. It is exciting to see that the state has made that a priority, and long term, it has helped to preserve our wildlife corridors. You look up the backbone of Florida, and we're getting close to getting some major corridors completely connected that will allow and preserve that wildlife up and down our state. And it is exciting.
1: Absolutely. Well, give us you're going to have to have been developing this, your 1 minute pitch as a candidate. Give us, with our last minute here, your 60 seconds on Congressman hopeful Ben Butler in District 9.
0: Well, no, I appreciate that. You know, for many years, I have been involved in agriculture. I have grown. Agriculture has been a part of my way of life, my entire life. It's what I've known. I farmed. Being a dairy farmer, I've learned things, not just animal husbandry, but I've learned things from budgeting, from managing people, to making decisions on the fly. In addition, I've always had a heart for service. I enjoy helping people. This volunteer on the South Florida Water Management District is one of those examples, but I've always enjoyed 4-H and FFA. So when this new district came about, that covers the entire northern watershed, and realizing that we need somebody to represent our rural families, and in Washington, somebody that has actually built, managed, and protected the things that Washington regulates, that's what has drawn me to Congress.
1: Awesome, awesome. Well, Ben, we appreciate you jumping on with us this afternoon. Good luck on the trail, and I'm sure we'll catch up with you soon.
0: Sounds good. Appreciate it. Thank

0: sir.
1: Absolutely, absolutely. Well, there goes Ben Butler, the member of the Florida South Florida Water Management District, and one of the several candidates for Congressional District 9. That's the new seat that stretches from kind of Kissimmee-St. Cloud area down through the Heartland. Darren Soto is the Democratic member. He's the incumbent. That seat was historically a Democratic seat, but with the redraw of the congressional districts, it's viewed as one of the likeliest of the possible Republican pickups in the election this fall. You know, Ben and I talked about a lot of interesting issues. I think one of the ones that really jumps out to me is he talked about the rural and family lands and conservation easements. And one of the other hats I wear is currently as president of the State Parks Foundation. Really a great opportunity to give back in a volunteer capacity and invest in natural Florida. And our parks are part of this larger landscape that a few years ago the legislature identified as the Florida Wildlife Corridor. The Wildlife Corridor covers all of those public and private lands that make up the wild ecosystem, stretching from the Panhandle all the way down to Miami-Dade and into the Keys. As Ben talked about, you wouldn't be able to achieve ecosystem restoration and success with just the public lands. There's just not enough available. I remember during my time in the legislature, my very first year, 2011, asking one of the wildlife biologists about how they would measure success for the Florida panther, for the recovery of the Florida panther. And when you went through the numbers of how many breeding females you need and how many square miles each breeding female needs, and you just go through the math, it became evident very quickly that public lands were not going to ever achieve restoration success. It was going to involve private actors. And so the identification of the Florida Wildlife Corridor across the entire state has really, I think, helped elevate that mission. And it's identified resources that need to be invested. Part of that I'm proud to speak up for at the present time is the role that the parks play. You know, the public lands include wildlife management areas, which are focused primarily on managing the resource through hunting and fishing. And you've got state forests, which are focused on managing the forestry resources, which are critical for jobs and particularly our rural communities. You've got preserves, you've got aquatic preserves as well offshore, and then you've got all, as we said before, the conservation easements that sit on the private lands. In each one of these, you do have opportunities for the public to interact. There's ways that they can get onto those landscapes. But the reality is, for the vast majority of folks that visit Wild Florida, they're going to do it through a Florida state park. And so I'm always happy to have the opportunity to talk about the role that our state parks play in terms of allowing visitors, millions of visitors a year to Florida that come and use our state parks and get to know about the things Ben and I were just talking about, right? If you consider how many people are not from here. They didn't grow up with the unique ecosystem that we have. It's different from everything else in the continental United States, really unique across the world. And the parks end up being their portal for these folks to not only interact with the ecosystem, but also gain an appreciation of what the unique features are, right? Where else are they really going to learn about it except in those instances? So excited to see the success there. Excited to see as well that the mission continues apace with water management. Drew always likes to rib me by asking about our prior former governors. I would be remiss if I didn't take a second to recognize Reuben Askew, who was the governor from, I believe, 71 to 79, and he was the one that actually brought a lot of reform to Florida state government. He was the first two-term governor, two consecutive terms. You weren't allowed to before 1968 run for re-election. We only had one governor before 1968 that served two non-consecutive terms, much like our current president in the presidential role. Excellent job. Continue to see it succeeding, and look forward to talking about more of these issues when we get back after the break.
0: WGUF.
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2: 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The air conditioner. 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
2: It's 89 degrees in here.
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4: This is a Bloomberg Money Minute. Stocks have been mixed much of the day. SpaceX among the shares under pressure, and that's putting a bit of a damper on tech. Google parent Alphabet, the biggest drag in tech right now, after the departure of some high-profile AI staffers, spooked investors, according to the founder of Vital Knowledge. Could see another online spending record during Prime Day starting tomorrow on Amazon.com and more, as shoppers feel the sting of higher gas prices and they snatch up deals on back-to-school clothes and household goods as well. Adobe forecasting U.S. consumers will spend $26.3 billion online at Amazon and other retailers during the four-day sale starting tomorrow, up 9% from last year's July event. Almost 60% of Amazon Prime Day shoppers will also browse on Walmart. And Kraft taking its cheesiness to new places, unveiling KD Ramen in three flavors, cheesy ramen, extra cheesy, and extra spicy. You'll have to go all the way up to Canada to get those for now. Denise Pellegrini, Bloomberg Radio.
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9: Welcome back to Florida's Voice with Drew Steele. I'm Matt Caldwell, your guest host. While Drew is out, we have Michelle in the breaking newsroom with our 3:35 headlines. Michelle, what's going on?
10: Reportedly shutting down for good. Plus, a Florida woman adds an entirely new meaning to high-speed traffic violations and contraband. Those stories in a moment, but first, Vice President J.D. Vance announces a major deal abroad. The Trump administration is hailing what they call a classic Trump deal following high-stakes negotiations with Iran and Switzerland. Vice President J.D. Vance announced Monday that the Iranians have agreed to invite international nuclear inspectors back into the country. Vance called it a major milestone and the first step in permanently ending Iran's nuclear weapons program. The agreement also includes a stronger push for a regional ceasefire in Lebanon, accompanied by a new deconfliction mechanism to rein in Hezbollah. On the economic side, Vance says if Iranian assets are ever unfrozen, they will be directed to buy American agricultural goods, benefiting domestic farmers while feeding the Iranian people. Closer to home, Florida's prominent correction center in the swamp is demobilizing. Sources reportedly confirmed that contractors were notified to permanently close the temporary Everglades Migrant Detention Facility, widely known as Alligator Alcatraz. The state-funded $1.2 billion operation opened in July 2025 as a high-capacity holding center to assist federal deportation efforts. The site processed nearly 22,000 migrants before the final detainees were safely relocated or deported last week ahead of hurricane season. Florida Attorney General James Uthmeyer didn't confirm the permanent closure, but reiterated that the project was constructed to fill a gap before federal space was fully resourced and was never expected to be a long-term commercial fill. And in Polk County, a Lake Wales woman is facing a litany of felony charges after a traffic stop took a bizarre and dangerous turn. Sheriff Grady Judd says 48-year-old Gina Redding drove around a road closure, received a traffic ticket, and then committed misuse of the 911 system to complain about the deputy who cited her. Redding was promptly arrested and her car was impounded, but the true finding came at the jail intake process. A body scanner revealed 28 bags of concealed fentanyl hidden inside Redding's body. In an area Sheriff Judd called her Virginia. She now faces multiple charges, including fentanyl trafficking and introducing contraband into a detention facility. And that's all for now, but in our next hour, Florida officials are targeting what they call gas station morphine. A sweeping new emergency rule carries penalties of up to 30 years in prison. And we'll have all the details coming up at 4:35. I'm senior reporter Michelle Vesarina for Florida's Voice. Matt, back to you.
11: Thank you, Michelle, and again, welcome back to Florida's Voice with Drew Steele. I am your guest host today, Matt Caldwell, and we just wrapped up the first segment with Ben Butler from Central Florida, running for CD9 there, talking about his background in agriculture and oversight of water issues on the South Florida Water Management District Board, and even got into a little bit of wildlife and land management. Up next, we've got State Senator Jason Broder. Let's go ahead and bring him in, and we can start by saying, hey, how's it going?
12: Matt?
11: Excellent. So listeners and audience members may not be aware, but you and I are part of the Tea Party Wave class that got elected to the Florida House back in 2010. I've got a couple other of our former classmates coming on later today to talk about things that they've gotten themselves into and working on. But while you are now in the State Senate, you're the chair of Natural Resource Issues. We talked a little bit with Ben about how private lands have played such a critical part in making wild animal, panthers, alligators, eagles, the whole run and gamut of keystone species that we have here in Florida, making their recovery so successful over the last couple decades. Talk to us a little bit about your vision on that issue.
12: Well, thanks for having me, Matt. I think that's a tremendous segue to what we did in this last budget. You know, we provided $114 million in Florida Forever, 50% of which goes to easements, 50% of which goes to fee simple. But that's on top of the $250 million we give to the Rural and Family Lands Program through our Ag Commissioner Wilton Simpson. And one of the reasons why it's so important for us to continue to provide those easements on private lands versus, say, a fee simple arrangement is because of how much quicker we can do it. If the intent is to make sure that every season we are providing for the wildlife corridor, we are making sure that those apex predator species have the ability to roam and mate with those outside their family. It's important that we are able to deploy this capital as fast as possible. And certainly the commissioner's office has shown that the Rural and Family Lands Program is much faster, or one of the fastest ones we do. And so we enjoy a tremendous partnership with them to protect all of our wild habitat and environment for our species.
11: Yeah, we also talked a little bit about his role on the Water Management District Board, and before the break, I started talking a little bit about our unique history in Florida. Drew, whenever he has me on, almost always asks me about some arcane detail regarding a prior Florida governor. But Reuben Askew was our first consecutive two-term governor, 71 to 79, brought in a lot of sweeping changes, actually, the way Florida's government is organized. Sunshine, for example, really set us apart, enshrining that in the state constitution. But water management districts was his big issue that he brought to the forefront. He was in the state senate before from the panhandle, and you know, Florida is unique. Most of the eastern states have a pretty wide and flexible use of water. It's an abundant resource in the east part of the country. The west is a much different place. We've all seen a western movie where the whole plot revolves around somebody damming up the river and stealing all the water downstream. But we're the only one that has this really integrated system with a statewide comprehensive look at how water resources are going to be managed. Give me me your thoughts on that as it sits today, and you know, if you want to opine about where you think we could probably improve or what things have changed maybe in the 50 years since this was set in motion, and we could make it even better than it is now.
12: So I think there's three answers or three things to say about that. Number one is, you're right, very unique in that we have five water management districts all carved not on political boundaries, but on where it is water goes when it falls from the sky. And the water doesn't care whether you're in Orange County or Seminole County or Osceola. And in fact, Central Florida, this is the first big point, is extremely unique in that we have three water management districts that all come together at one certain point. So if you're a raindrop that falls in Orlando, you might go to the St. John's, you might go to the Everglades, you might go down near Fort Myers or Tampa area. And so what we're looking at doing here to improve on some of these water management districts is we've recently, in the last several years, had the Central Florida Water Initiative, where these groups need to work together so that as we issue consumptive use permits and other water use obligations for each of these different municipalities, we're not accidentally stealing from another water management district trying to manage their own supply as well. I would say the second big thing is that when we talk about South Florida, the Everglades are almost their own management district unto itself. There's always talk now and again that should that just be a separate entity, is that we have the Florida Water Management District that does high magnitude springs, top water, that sort of thing, and then treat the Everglades separately. But we always come back to the fact of what I just said, which is the water doesn't know any difference. It just goes from Central Florida and goes south, and so it should also continue to still be integrated. And then lastly, I think one of the things to talk about maybe in North Florida, the Suwannee District, is how much of that water comes from Georgia, but it comes from underground. The majority of our water that bubbles up in the Suwannee Water Management District actually falls in Georgia and travels underground and then bubbles up in Florida. And so whether we're arguing with them over fresh water for Apalachicola oysters or how much fresh water is coming through the Water Management District, our integration with other states is actually helping us manage some of those endangered top water springs as well.
11: Yeah, absolutely. So in addition to water resources, we also are constantly bedeviled by invasive, not just plants, but creatures of all types, particularly the python. I know when we were first there, we pushed pretty hard to force the conversation on putting some kind of hunt in place, and that eventually blossomed into the python hunt that they have, as well as some much greater allowances to get into backcountry areas and get after the invasive python. But I actually just sent you and a group of guys a video the other day, maybe two nights ago, that I found where researchers in Southwest Florida have found changes in behavior in bobcats and otters and in coyotes to actually start figuring out how to hunt these pythons and create a down spike on their spread, which was really the first time we've seen the natural system do that. Talk a little bit about your thoughts on that and thoughts going forward to continue to fight against this and other invasive pests.
12: Yeah, it's fascinating because when 40 years ago, whether it was intentional or not, these pythons were released into the Everglades, there's no known natural predator, so they just proliferated. And we have seen the population of both raccoons and possums decrease 99%. And so when you don't have a natural predator, certainly small mammals are going to be the first to go. And one of the things that was so disheartening was, even you mentioned Big Cypress. Federally, Big Cypress is labeled as a preserve, which sounds great. But what that means in federal terms is that you can't use anything motorized or electrical to in order to be down there and hunt. And so where in other areas like the Everglades, we may use airboats and we may use other things to hunt these snakes, you've got over 1 million acres in Big Cypress that you can't even access with a chainsaw because that's a motorized device. And so I was really wondering, you know, how many drones and interesting robotics can we possibly have to make a dent in these pythons? One female python will lay a clutch of eggs between 60 and 100. And so in one breeding season, you can have all the python programs you want, but you're not going to have 1,000 people catching 200 snakes apiece every year. We just don't do it. The video you sent has something really unique, and it really is kind of this Newtonian: for every action, there's an equal and opposite reaction, in that we know some animals have what are called culturally learned behaviors. They're not instinctual. You know, a deer will run from a coyote because instinctually it knows it's a predator, but it doesn't run from a car, the proverbial deer in the headlights, because it can't. It's not used to seeing it, and it can't make out that closing speed that a car has because it's never seen that before naturally. What you're seeing in the Everglades is really interesting when you talk about the bobcats, the otters, and the coyotes. They are all at different points in their life over the last 40 years have culturally figured out how to teach their young to actually deal with these predators. You see other species doing this with their young. You see that crows will drop nuts on the road to get them crushed so they can get inside, and they teach their young how to do this. You see chimpanzees will use sticks to get at termites. And so we know that this happens among species when they finally figure out how to deal with something that's vexing them. And so the most interesting thing, they said the bobcats, they have them on video, are finding egg clutches and then wearing out the mother. They'll find it when the mother's not there, and when the mother comes back, they're staying outside of striking distance, moving back and forth until the snake eventually gets so tired it walks off, destroying that entire clutch of eggs. Otters doing something at an earlier stage of life where they are going up and down the riverbanks. They can destroy 60 to 100 eggs in 10 minutes. And so with no state appropriation, with no fish and wildlife program, with no human being directing them to do it, otters are actually doing more to prevent the next generation of snakes than any human being ever could. And then similarly with coyotes, you're figuring out they're biting the back of the head of the snake because the brain has the most nutrient-dense meat in the snake. And this is something it's not on anybody's bingo card that these three different species would figure out a way to combat something that's invasive, but they're doing it, and they're doing it at larger numbers than the human beings could even do it. So we're very excited about what we're seeing on video and on camera. I think it's a really interesting deal. I think you're still going to have to do all of it because there's so many snakes. It's not just one solution fits all. We just release a bunch of otters and we're good. I think we're going to need a whole bunch of it going forward.
11: No doubt about it. Yeah, I mean, we've all seen pictures of the mongoose dancing with cobras, and it looks a lot like that. Well, listen, we appreciate you taking the time to come on with us today. I don't know if we kept you from your beekeeping duties, but we're going to let you get back to it as we head to break. Thanks a lot, Senator Broder.
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13: 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We'll find out what's new in town that you might want to know about. Matt Mangus will have local news headlines and live traffic updates, and I'll give you a chance to win prizes playing What the Heck Is It? 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
11: Welcome back. This is Florida's Voice with Drew Steele. Matt Caldwell filling in while he is on break. Just for today, you'll have some other guest hosts the later days this week. But we've been talking a lot this first hour about natural resources, water, Florida history. You know, there is an excellent resource for folks that maybe aren't from here, or even if you are from Florida. If you haven't ever read the book A Land Remembered by Patrick Smith, then you really are missing out. It is a gem, just in terms of literary fiction. Now, be prepared. It talks about a time before the modern era. I don't know if it's quite as on the nose as maybe Huckleberry Finn is for some folks, but it is, I think, a great representation of what life was like here in Florida from its earliest days. You know, we became a territory of the United States in 1822, and shortly thereafter you had folks coming in, as I mentioned at the top of the hour, my family coming into Micanopy, the earliest branch, in 1826, Micanopy being just south of Gainesville on Payne's Prairie. And the Land Remembered story really focuses on characters that come to that Ocala Prairie area and run into all the challenges of the time. Seminole Wars, the Civil War, the droughts, the plagues, the fires, challenges that run the gamut through economic hardship. And not only is this an excellent book that I would recommend to anyone and everyone that's interested in just learning a little bit about what life was like for many of the earliest settlers in the era just after we became a territory. But I would encourage them to watch out for the miniseries. It is being shot, actually. I think it's in post-production now. The group out of Tampa was able to secure the rights from the family to make a miniseries out of the book A Land Remembered, and shot the first half of what is hoped to be an 8-episode run. the first four episodes earlier this spring in a lot of locations around the state. In fact, that was one of their commitments, was to shoot this miniseries exclusively in Florida. And as I talked about earlier, I'm currently have the opportunity to serve as president of the Florida State Parks Foundation, and myself and some of our great team worked with them to help coordinate with the Park Service to use particularly Fort Foster State Park outside of Tampa and Paynes Prairie State Park there between Gainesville and Micanopy as shooting locations. And they have several others on private property. Private property gives them, understandably, a little bit more flexibility in terms of set building and some of the more intensive things, like when the cabin burns down. Spoiler for those that haven't read the story before. But hopefully their goal is to get the series bought and picked up by one of the major streaming groups out there, Netflix or Amazon Prime or whoever. Shout out if you're in the market for buying television. I would highly recommend it. I had the opportunity, after helping them secure locations, they extended the opportunity for me to come be an extra in one of the shoot days on Paynes Prairie. And so hopefully it does get picked up, and you may get to see me for the sum total of a millisecond ride by in a group of cow hunters there on the prairie. Really an impressive production. Was able to meet the producers and the director, and just it's everything that you imagine when you think about a show being put together with costumes and trailers and makeup and the food services, and really just it was really an awesome experience. So hopefully you'll be able to watch that coming up this fall. In the meantime, we're going to go to break, and we will see you after the top of the hour. This is Matt Caldwell filling in for Drew Steele on Florida's Voice.
0: Papa, why can't we telegraph while riding a horse?
1: Son, there ain't no one to blame but Jeffro. He was riding old Betsy the Stallion, tip-tapping away at his telegraph, when blam, ran right into the side of the saloon.
0: Well, if Jeffro can't do it, neither should you. Don't text and drive.
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6: News this hour at Town Hall. I'm Bob Agnew in Washington. British Prime Minister Keir Starmer has announced his resignation, forced out by his party after losing popular support. Steve Yates with the Heritage Foundation told the Salem Radio Network he thinks that decision has a lot to do with Starmer's handling of the Henry Nowak case.
19: An 18-year-old young student who was murdered by a Sikh British citizen, who then he and his brother called their version of 911 and claimed that they were being attacked on racial grounds by the victim. And literally, the DEI that we have fought in the United States was written into the code of the British police so that they believed the racism over what their own eyes would have told them of here's someone with multiple stab wounds.
6: Starmer's resignation also comes as Britain marks the 10th anniversary of its Brexit vote. A federal judge is halting an effort to subpoena Minnesota Governor Tim Walz on an immigration enforcement probe, calling that a federal government move to harass and retaliate. Here's correspondent Lisa Dwyer.
27: The subpoenas were served in January as part of an investigation into whether Walz and other officials obstructed or impeded law enforcement during a sweeping immigration operation in the Minneapolis-St. Paul area. Walz called the ruling a victory for the rule of law and our democracy. I'm Lisa Dwyer.
6: Former U.S. Federal Reserve Chair Alan Greenspan has died at the age of 100. Testifying to the Financial Crisis Inquiry Commission in 2010, Greenspan said that he had done the best he could when he was in charge of the Fed.
28: Above all, we shouldn't try to hide what we're doing.
5: A lot of these particular proposals are is that somehow you will slip in an extra $20 billion and nobody will notice.
7: Greenspan's wife says he passed away today from complications from Parkinson's disease. More on these stories at townhall.com.
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7: Vice President J.D. Vance says the U.S. and Iran have laid the groundwork for a deal to keep oil and other goods flowing through the Strait of Hormuz.
12: The vice president also suggested the U.S. could allow for the release of some frozen Iranian assets for purchases of American soy, corn, and wheat under U.S. and Qatari oversight.
7: As correspondent Jamie Keaton reporting, arrests have been made in connection with vandalism at the Lincoln Memorial Reflecting Pool, one of the top tourist stops in Washington, D.C. Here's correspondent Laura Winters.
13: U.S. Park Police arresting multiple people for vandalizing the reflecting pool at the Lincoln Memorial. This comes a few days after algae turning the water green. In addition, large pieces of the bottom of the pool, which are blue, also ripped up. President Trump personally picking out the color, American flag blue, so that tourists from across the country could enjoy them all during the 250 celebration upcoming on the 4th of July.
7: That is Laura Winters, breaking news at Town Hall.
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11: And welcome back. This is Florida's Voice with Drew Steele. I'm Matt Caldwell, filling in as a guest host for today while Drew is out. You'll have a couple other different hosts later this week. So we spent great deal of time in the first hour talking about natural resources and agriculture and water and all of those historic features of Florida. But we're going to shift a little bit here in the second hour, talk a little bit here, at least in the first segment, about politics going on in the state. And we've got Evan Power as our guest. Let's go ahead and bring Evan in. Good afternoon. How are things going?
0: Everything's good. How are you doing, Matt?
11: You know, I'm getting along. I've been, you know, a co-host on some radio shows, you know, where you sit and help fill when the main host is out, and you just kind of, like a tennis game, you bent back and forth. But this is the first time I've ever been asked to do a full three-hour segment. So it's, but it's going along so far. They haven't cut me off yet. How about that?
0: That's progress. I think that's a good sign.
11: That's exactly right. That's exactly right. Well, listen, before we get into what I do want to talk about, which is the congressional race up there, let's talk about some of the duties you're wearing the hat of right now. You and I have gotten to know each other over the years through Republican politics. I first got involved in my local executive committee 23 years ago as a volunteer, and ended up serving in different roles both locally and in the RPOF. You are currently the state party chair, but your time in the party goes back, I think, just as long. You started out maybe with Marco when he was still in the House, is that right?
0: Yeah, Marco was still in the House. He took me to a local Leon County REC meeting, and in typical Marco fashion, he was like, "Well, why aren't you a member? We'll take care of that right now." And I've been stuck ever since.
11: Well, it's good work. Sometimes it can be a little frustrating. Local activists are very passionate, but rightly so. You know, we care about our state, we care about our country, and usually I find good outcomes come in the crucible of fighting out the issues. We believe in a marketplace of ideas, and no less true in politics than it is in economics. We'll talk about the RPOF and where we sit today in 2026, because it's a pretty amazing success story compared to even where we were 10 years ago.
0: Yeah, and when you talk about the activist, a lot of it is about steering people into doing the things that are productive for the greater good, not just necessarily helping one candidate, but helping everybody. And we empowered our grassroots, we empowered our local parties, invested in them to register voters, turn out voters. And if you look at where we came in from 2018, we were about 400,000 down in to Democrats in voter registration. Now we sit at a 1.5 million voter advantage. So we've done great work on registering. And in the last election, we turned out 84% of Republican voters. So we're doing great in turnout. And when you have a state party that's operating like that, you're able to win up and down the ballot. And I think it says a lot about our activists, our grassroots warriors, and our county parties.
11: Yeah, absolutely. Now, this might be a little bit of a question, but have you looked at just modeling as we look towards November in terms of that turnout, in terms of the energy, at least in our base here in Florida, that's going to be critical for the outcome for the Republican majority in the U.S. House. How's that looking from your perspective?
0: Well, you know, it's one of these times when we don't have real incumbents. You know, the Wilton Simpson's the only incumbent on the statewide level that was elected there. You have a bunch of people who are appointed. You have a new governor coming. So we have to fire up the base. We spend a lot more time and money turning out voters in those elections, as you're aware. And so we're doing that now and starting to get people ready. Obviously, we thought we were going to have a much more robust primary system than we have right now. It seems like the front runners ran away with it. So we're now focusing on that general election. And I think people have to be very cognizant of Gwen Graham and David Jolly as your governor and lieutenant governor candidates, because they're campaigning a lot like Abigail Spanberger did in Virginia. And when they get elected, they'll be complete liberals like they are.
11: Yeah, there's no question about that. I mean, the Democratic Party, you know, if you want to be as kind and generous as you can, maybe to David and Gwen, because they do have a reputation as being moderate as compared to the wackiest side of their party. But the reality is there's no way that they could govern as Democratic leaders without the support of their base. And their base is out of step with normal people in this country. There's no way that you can deny that. Where the activist base is on the issues of transsexual identified people in bathrooms and in sports. I mean, that one just by itself. I don't know if there's any other issue. You know, we grew up at a time where the biggest issues were usually abortion when it talked about social issues. We talked a lot about the debt and spending coming up through politics. But the idea that you could have a party that's okay with transsexuals in the wrong bathroom and in sports, particularly men competing in women's sports, it really just blows my mind and how this is not just a slam dunk layup for us on the other side of that issue all across the board is crazy to me.
0: No, it should be the number one issue. And that's what I talk about Gwen Graham. She ran up here in the congressional district I'm running for now, and she said she governed under, she had North Florida values and was a moderate. But she went to work for Joe Biden's administration that did all the things you just said. And then when parents went to school board meetings to argue about it, they labeled them domestic terrorists and sucked the FBI on them. So, I mean, I don't think that's a moderate value. I think it's a liberal value. And if you look at David Jolly, he was a Democrat, became a Republican, became an independent, became a Democrat. I don't know if he has core values, but what I know is he'll do what the far left is going to tell him to do if he gets elected governor.
11: Oh, I know, no question about that. Well, let's shift for a second. The listeners, audience members might remember I ran statewide in 2018 and came up short after a series of wild events in Broward County. The best that we can identify is nothing super complicated. They took ballots that arrived after the polls closed on Tuesday night. Mail comes in. It does in every single election. And, you know, if you come to my supervisor in Lee County and ask him to see the sequestered ballots that came in on Wednesday and Thursday, they'll show you the box with all the ones that are disqualified because, hey, you didn't vote in time. You know, in 2018, when we asked that of Broward County, they couldn't show us the room. There was no box. And so, listen, the things you know and the things you can prove is what we dealt with. But, you know, great thanks to y'all's work and working with our legislature, particularly Blaise Inglio when he was in the legislature carrying a reform bill that requires all of our supervisors to report the total number of ballots they have at the close of the polls on Tuesday night. I think it's such a simple reform, but when you think about how that has secured our elections in Florida, and then you contrast that, although it's everybody seems to beat up on them, but it's easy to beat up on them with what has happened in California, where it stretches on, it seems like to the infinite horizon. I really think we've set the standard for what you need to do when it comes to elections. What do you think?
0: No, I agree. I think Florida is the gold standard. And what you talked about is what I think was the key to it, is limiting that number, just knowing what that number is. And if you look at what we've done since then, we've taken care of identification, signatures, all of that. But the key was knowing how many ballots exist. And that's the thing. You talk about California. The RNC is taking the lead on election integrity. They sued the state of Mississippi because they were counting ballots after Election Day. We believe there will be a Supreme Court case coming out in the next few days, RNC v. Watson, which will forbid states from being able to do what California does now. They won't be able to take ballots for the 7 days afterwards. And I think, you know, at the end of the day, I think they're probably cheating in California, but what we can prove is what we can prove. Even if there is no cheating going on, the idea that you're counting for weeks leads to distrust. And when people don't trust the system, that's a bad sign. It's as bad as cheating itself.
11: Yeah, it's beyond credulity that the third place candidate is winning the majority of the late arriving ballots. It doesn't match basic statistics. But again, what you can prove and what you can't. Well, listen, let's shift to CD2. CD2 covers a lot of the middle panhandle and over into north central Florida. I talked a little bit about my family's background, the earliest members coming to Micanopy in 1826. But the other side of the early Florida family came to Madison County in the 1830s. And I today even have a farm there in Jefferson County. So I'm very familiar with the region. It's really a really great area of the state. Talk about a little bit on your campaign to succeed Neil Dunn and what you're seeing in that congressional race and what the voters are really looking for.
0: Yeah, it's a really fun district because it goes from a little bit of Walton County all the way to Madison and Taylor. So you get big counties like Bay County that's tourism centered. You get the Capital County and Leon County. But then you also get counties like Liberty County that has no beach and no interstate. So their needs are completely different. You know, my time in the party was working in this area. So I got to know a lot of people across this whole 16 county district. And what I'm hearing out there on the campaign trail is people want a fighter who will go to Washington, D.C. and fight for Donald Trump and his agenda and also fight for affordability because, you know, they don't feel like they're getting the same breaks that other generations have gotten, especially the younger people. And in the Panhandle, we have to focus on economic development, because in Taylor County, it got hit by two hurricanes in 1 year, and then their largest employer left. Now there's a missile factory that's being built and some other things, but we need to focus on economic development. So when people come to Florida State, for instance, and get their degree, if they want to stay here, there should be the job so that they can stay here and work where they want to work rather than have to move somewhere else.
11: Yeah, and you know, you're angling to represent that district at a congressional level, but I'll tell you one observation I made when I was on the trail there 8 years ago. You know, Florida still has a tax on tangible property, and that hits very hard on manufacturing. Manufacturing has to pay an additional tax on all of their equipment, all of their internal improvements that don't have anything to do with the land or the building that most people are very familiar with when we talk about property taxes. And I could see it that there were manufacturers, processors of agricultural products that specifically decided to put their processing plants and their manufacturing facilities just across the state line in Georgia or Alabama, where they don't face the same tax. And so again, this isn't a tax that you would be able to directly influence as a congressperson, but talk a little bit in the context of all this property tax discussion about what you're hearing from your future hopeful constituents there on tax policy, and in particular maybe ways that we could make it more appealing for job creation in that district.
0: Well, when you look at it, you know, property tax is a big deal because people do not feel like they're getting a fair deal on it. And, you know, because some of these governments have grown by a massive amount. But things like you highlighted are important because those aren't taxes normal people understand exist. And they hit businesses in a way that prevents us from being able to smartly put a field next to the processing that they need to process it. Now you're shipping it. And with gas prices going up, that obviously costs more to move it over. So we have to have all these things work together. And I think what we're looking at here in Florida is we've been very good at cutting taxes. We got rid of the commercial rent tax. We brought that out so that people wouldn't have to pay sales tax just to rent a building that sells things. And so the intangibles tax is another place where we should cut. I mean, we have people coming here from all over the world in the tourism space. We can get them in the sales tax. We can have a system that works that way. And we also have an efficient government, but we got to look at ways to continue to bring the spending down so that we can continue to give people tax breaks and bring more jobs and bring more economic activity.
11: Yeah, absolutely. I mean, I think folks may not realize, you mentioned Taylor County losing their biggest employer was a pulpwood

0: described already. Now, I've got some of my favorites. I would think of, just in Tallahassee there, a regular haunts for me would have been Birds and Shell. Oyster Bar, both delicious places where you can get particularly your fair share of oysters. Over in Madison, if I'm going to have a buffet, I'm going to O'Neill's, and down in East Point, Lynn's Oysters, right on the east side of the Apalachicola River, great spot to sit. You see a theme there, by the way. Other than the buffet, I'm kind of an oyster guy. But tell me, where is your favorite go-to place, particularly one that you can get in and out with all the food you might want to eat for less than $20 these days?
1: Well, Hammonockers in Wakulla County is a barbecue spot. I love barbecue. I also like Shells, so that's my secret hiding place here sometimes. So you got that. And then, you know, I can't leave this conversation without saying and giving a hat tip to our good friend Jimmy Petronas. If you want something nicer, then you can go to Captain Anderson's in Panama City.
0: Oh, yeah. So. Absolutely. Captain Anderson's in Panama City, a Petronas family success story, really a great opportunity if you're over that way to get yourself some good food. Well, Evan, we really appreciate you taking some time with us today, and good luck with wrapping up your term as RPUF chair, and good luck in the primary coming up for the congressional seat.
1: Well, thank you, Matt, and it's always great to talk to you.
0: Absolutely. All right, and that was Evan Power, current chair of the Republican Party of Florida, also a candidate for Congressional District 2. You know, that Congressional District, as we talked about, really does feature a lot of diversity, and even compared to, you know, earlier last hour we talked to Ben Butler running for CD9, which is in Florida's heartland, a lot of similarity in terms of the agricultural side of the picture, dairies, beef cattle, row crops, citrus. Folks may not realize, although citrus, traditionally the big citrus belt was in the heartland, and they have suffered mightily as a result of disease, particularly greening over the last 20 years. But you've got a burgeoning citrus industry in North Florida, cold hardy citrus that is grown. If you go to the store and you buy the little Cuties tangerines, now that brand exactly might be a California product, but very similar product that's going to be or is able to be grown in North Florida. It's much more tolerant of the cold, down to even into the 20s. It's a really maybe a little known fact that citrus actually developed on the slopes of the Himalayas, the oldest original citrus plants, which were not sweet. You would not have necessarily favored making much of anything with those citrus plants, but those started in much colder climates than you're familiar with the citrus industry specializing in nowadays in the 21st century. But again, that district is really varied. And when you contrast it to, like I was saying, to the Heartland District, while it has a lot of those traditional agriculture features, it also has the Big Bend, the Apalachee Bay stretching around from Crystal River all the way to Panama City. You have this coastline, which is wildly productive. We talked a little bit about how much I love oysters. Really a fantastic treat. I find that people either really love them or really do not. My wife is probably in the category of not loving them the way I do. I'm one that could sit down and eat three dozen and not even blink, and all raw. I don't need them cooked at all. I like it maybe with a little bit of lemon and horseradish, but you know, we had the Apalachicola Basin was famous for some of the best oysters in the world, a really unique ecosystem. Oysters grow in the liminal area between the tides, and they would grow rapidly historically in that Apalachicola Basin because of the regular heavy pulses of water that would come down all the way starting north of Atlanta. And when we talked to Senator Broder in the first hour, he mentioned some of the challenges working with Georgia and Alabama in managing cross-state water issues. And we have really suffered there in the Apalachicola Basin because as Atlanta has grown and much of southwest Georgia and southeast Alabama has expanded their irrigated acreage.

0: acreage for farming. That has taken water out of the watershed and reduced the regular pulses and flows that historically would have fed the Apalachicola River and the estuary there that supported that industry. Really hard hit by those changes over time, and then with the Deepwater Horizon oil spill, probably, if we're being realistic, over-harvesting in advance of concerns about the oil as it moved towards the coast. And so the state had to close that harvest for many years. They've just in the last couple of years started to reopen some of the wild harvest in those areas. But what that did spur was the development of aquaculture in the region. And so throughout that Apalachee Bay area, stretched along through the underside of the Nature Coast and into the Big Bend, you will find operators that have leased from the state of Florida through the cabinet and the Commissioner of Agriculture areas of submerged land that they operate oyster farms. I had opportunity to work, do a work day on one of those back in 2018. Really an awesome operation. They use baskets that float up and down with the tide. And so, again, oysters really thrive in that that line between the tides. And by putting them in these baskets that can actually move and keep them right at the edge surface of the water, it encourages them to grow more rapidly than they would in the consistent submersion and then drying out as the tide changed out and has made for a really successful private business ventures that have grown in that region. And so if you go to a farmer's market or to any of the oyster restaurants in that region, you're as likely to find commercially farmed and harvested oysters today as you would find wild oysters historically from the Apalachicola region. So it's been a developing area. It does have its challenges. Certainly anyone that has the opportunity to represent that district, They end up representing a very diverse region with both the onshore agricultural interests, the aquacultural fisheries, and then as Evan talked about, you've got tourism in that Panama City area all along that 30A coast over into District 1 as well, where tourism has exploded in the last 20 years, as well as the state's capital, Tallahassee, and all of the public employees that work for the various departments of state government and make it function on a day-to-day basis. It has been a pretty impressive. It's really an impressive district, and good luck to him or whoever comes out as the representative. I'm certain they will be well represented. So, as we get ready to look at the bottom half of this hour, we're going to have another one of my 2010 Tea Party Wave classmates, Richard Corcoran, come on to join us. He's going to talk about his role as the president of New College. Governor DeSantis appointed him about 2 years ago now to serve in that capacity as president, and he has really worked hard to overhaul what had become a pretty sad situation there at New College, particularly when you compare the things that have been happening on that campus, not just with the culture of the students and the faculty, but also just the physical condition of the campus. You compare that to the rest of the state university system, it definitely needed a lot of love and a lot of attention, and certainly a great opportunity when we come back after the break to talk to Richard Corcoran about what he's done and what he plans to do. With that, this is Matt Caldwell filling in for Drew Steele on Florida's Voice.
1: WGUF.
2: Hey, it's Drew Steele. 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What's going on, Dave?
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10: This is a Bloomberg Money Minute. Markets ended the session mixed with the Dow gaining 148 points or 0.3%. The S&P 500 dropped by 28 points or 0.4%, while the Nasdaq fell sharply by 351 points or 1.3%. Space SpaceX shares slipping for a third straight session after the company said it is selling investment-grade bonds for the first time to fund its artificial intelligence ambitions. According to Bloomberg, SpaceX is seeking to raise at least $20 billion from the first bond offering. Shares had retreated by more than 8% over Wednesday and Thursday and fell today by more than 15%. More struggles for EV companies as Lucid Group announced it was slashing its workforce for a second time this year. The cuts will impact about 18% of the staff in the U.S. and will save about $158 million annually going forward. Back in February, Lucid cut 12% of its global workforce. Shares in Lucid fell by close to 3.5%. Some of the roles being eliminated include top executive roles, such as a chief operating officer position. Dan Schwartzman, Bloomberg Radio.
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0: Welcome back. This is Florida's Voice with Drew Steele. I'm Matt Caldwell, your guest host for today. We have Michelle in our breaking newsroom with our 4:35 headlines. Michelle, what's going on?
13: Hey, Matt. A major immigration holding facility processed by the state in the Everglades is reportedly shutting down for good. Plus, a Polk County traffic stop leads to dozens of bags of contraband fentanyl hidden inside a woman's body. Those stories in a moment, but first, Florida drops a massive new emergency ban to protect consumers from predatory synthetic drugs. State leaders and medical experts at Tampa General Hospital have unveiled a sweeping emergency rule expanding Florida's ban on synthetic kratom derivatives. Attorney General James Uthmeyer warned manufacturers altering chemical structures to evade law enforcement that the state is leaving no room for compliance escape. The ban targets variations of 7-OH, which scientists analyze as being up to 13 times more potent than morphine. The expanded order introduces strict new potency caps and ratio criteria to completely strip the substance off convenience store shelves. Uthmeyer emphasized that violators will pay dearly, facing up to 30 years in prison as state prosecutors look to make examples out of bad actors. Florida's prominent correction center in the swamp is demobilizing. Sources reportedly confirmed that contractors were notified to permanently close the temporary Everglades Migrant Detention Facility, widely known as Alligator Alcatraz. The state-funded $1.2 billion operation opened in July 2025 as a high-capacity holding center to assist federal deportation efforts. The site processed nearly 22,000 migrants before the final detainees were safely relocated or deported last week ahead of hurricane season. Florida Attorney General James Uthmeyer didn't confirm the permanent closure, but reiterated that the project was constructed to fill a gap before federal space was fully resourced and was never expected to be a long-term commercial fill. And in Polk County, Sheriff Grady Judd says a woman is in custody after an extraordinarily reckless drive culminated in a contraband discovery at the intake scanner. 48-year-old Gina Redding reportedly drove around roadblocks at a utility repair zone and then called 911 complaining exclusively about the deputy who gave her a citation. She was arrested for misusing emergency services, but later system scanners detected 28 bags of hidden fentanyl inside her body in an area Sheriff Judd called her Virginia. Redding now faces several counts, including possession of cannabis, introducing jail contraband, and severe trafficking in fentanyl. That is the latest at 4:35. I'm senior reporter Michelle Vesarina for Florida's Voice. Matt, back to you.
0: Thank you, Michelle. And as I mentioned at the bottom of the last hour, we're getting ready to have Richard Corcoran on, another member of the class of 2010 in the Florida House and that Tea Party wave. He is currently the president of New College. A little bit of background for those that don't know, we've got various higher education institutions in the state of Florida. You've got your state college system. Traditionally, folks might remember them as community colleges. A lot of them opted to upgrade and offer some limited bachelor degree options beyond their traditional associate degrees and workforce degrees that they offer. More than two dozen institutions that fit in that bucket, and those are operated through the State Department of Education as an extension of the K-12 system, which also manages it to some degree the VPK, the pre-K system as well. So most of your education opportunities in the state go through that. But if you want to get one of the more traditional bachelor's degrees or anything higher than that, your master's, your PhDs, your terminal degrees like law or medical degrees, then you're going to go to one of our state universities. And our state university system has 12 institutions in it. Obviously, folks are going to recognize the University of Florida and Florida State University, the two historic flagships of that university system. But it's really a robust system throughout the state of Florida. You've got University of West Florida over in the Panhandle, University of North Florida in the Jacksonville area. You've got Florida Atlantic University down in Boca Raton, Florida International down in West Miami area over along 41. You've got my undergraduate alma mater, Florida Gulf Coast University here in Southwest Florida and Fort Myers, Go Eagles. As well, you've got University of South Florida in Tampa Bay and University of Central Florida in Orlando. And you've got the last of those 12, don't want to leave out Polytechnic, the newest university there in Lakeland, got expanded and split off from USF while I was there in the legislature. But you've got New College based in Sarasota, originally created as a private institution back in the 1960s with a different educational model, really not focused on your traditional grading scale A, B, C, D, F, but more on demonstrating whether or not you were competent in the topic. Pass, fail was the name of the game, and a lot of flexibility in terms of their educational pathway that they would design there, and ran into some trouble financially back in the 1970s, as I recall the date, and swept up by the legislature into the state university system. For many of those years, it was managed and overseen by the University of South Florida out of Tampa Bay. It was more or less a regional campus or a branch campus operated by USF, and in fact, up until just this year, continued to have a joint presence essentially on the campus of New College. But back a little more than a decade ago, were spun off again to be their own freestanding university, and like all of the state university system institutions, the focus is on making them viable and successful entities in and of themselves. Florida has done a spectacular job in terms of managing the cost of higher education. We already were working diligently on that question, but when the previous governor, Rick Scott, came into office, his focus on jobs, anybody that's heard him talk has heard him say those are his top three priorities every single time. And part of that was making sure that higher education opportunities were available to everyone. They were really critically, he was, focused on keeping it affordable. And so today, the cost of an undergraduate degree in the state university system of Florida is still one of the lowest cost opportunities really in the world. You can get out of all 4 years from one of our state universities for less than the cost of a single year in many campuses and colleges around the country and around the world. And that opportunity really is something I think sometimes it just goes underappreciated. Again, part of the Florida success story that folks maybe take for granted, don't realize the opportunity that that we have here in Florida to pursue higher education at a cost that doesn't leave our students in permanent debt servitude, which is a real risk when they go to other organizations or other, not other organizations, but other universities around the country. I think we're having some technical difficulties with getting Richard brought in here. So I'll talk a little bit of the things that I know. He took over as president just a little over 2 years ago, as I recall. And part of the challenge that had materialized as the university had been given its independence back was partly the educational culture that had kind of devolved, as we had seen in a lot of higher education institutions around the country. But even more fundamental than that had really become just the physical condition of the campus. I had an opportunity to tour the campus last year with Richard to see the facilities. One of the great beauties of this campus. It is located right on Sarasota Bay. Folks may be familiar with the Ringling Museum of the Ringling Circus fame. The family that owned that circus had their retirement, their winter home in Sarasota. The Mr. Ringling, Charles Ringling, and his wife, and I believe their two kids. They had three homes built right next to each other along Sarasota Bay. Little side note: there's been a long tradition of circus performers and entertainers wintering in the Sarasota-Bradenton area. It's a home for much of that industry. The world of the circus has obviously evolved over the last 30, 40 years, but you still have a lot of specialty performers in terms of acrobatics and animal interactions and the different specialties. It's a real gift that we have that industry based at least part of the year in the Sarasota-Bradenton area. But they built a really amazing set of homes right there on Sarasota Bay, directly on the water. Beautiful, the kind of homes that you look at and say that is a work of art in and of itself. And as they passed away and the homes moved into other ownership, the main home became the Ringling Museum. The Ringling Museum is today managed by Florida State University. And if you haven't had the opportunity to go and see the art that is on display there, I would encourage you to do so. But the other two homes are owned and managed by New College. They have the college hall, and many of their earliest facilities are in these historic homes, over 100 years old, right on the bay. These facilities, unfortunately, had fallen into pretty poor disrepair. They were not being reinvested in. They had the problems that old historic homes have: leaky roofs, unmaintained windows and doors that require the kind of TLC that you would expect of historic homes battered by the elements in Southwest Florida. And they needed looking after, and much of that work has been completed over the last couple of years. But even beyond that, simple things. The waterfront had been allowed to be infested by invasive Brazilian pepper. Folks may not realize those large pepper trees that bloom with little red berries late through the fall and winter are not native to Florida. They're an invasive plant from Brazil, its namesake. And the waterfront had been infested by it to the point that you've got this campus with absolutely stunning views of Sarasota Bay that historically it had great water sport recreation opportunities for the student body to be able to use this direct waterfront. It had not been managed very well, and much of it was infested with Brazilian pepper. So just having someone there with a willingness to do what needed to be done in terms of maintenance. Again, these are invasive species, the pepper and Melaleuca and other non-native plants. There's no restriction on removing them. There's nothing that creates ecological value by letting them infest the area. In fact, they crowd out the native species. They crowd out the habitat opportunities for our native fauna that would much prefer to be able to use the waterfront in its ecologically appropriate condition. And so They were able to remediate that, really beautify the waterfront and restore it where the mangrove is still a key part of the waterfront. That was restored and maintained and improved by the removal of the invasive species. But, you know, those are two easy indicators. Then look at the balance of the campus. You've got a clock tower on the campus that, like the scene from Back to the Future, you know, save the clock tower. It had not worked in, as I recall, well over two decades. And nobody had made any serious effort to repair that. And if you're familiar with the broken windows theory of community, when you've got a campus where you walk around and the historic buildings are falling apart, the waterfront is just a wild jungle mess that's not being maintained, and even the clock doesn't work, what do you think the rest of the culture of the institution looked like? They had problems with the dorms, dorms that are well over 50, 60 years old from the original creation of the institution, and they had been really poorly maintained as well. At this point, they've got several of those historic dorms, some that are designed by renowned architects, but they can't be used. They've had to be closed because of mold infestation from poor maintenance. And so people might have heard stories about needing to retain hotel rooms to provide space, all because of the maintenance issues. So we will be back in a few minutes and talk some more about the issues at New College and the university system. Matt Caldwell filling in for Drew Steele.
14: 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Thanks for hanging out with us for the Dave Elliott Show Monday through Friday from 6 to 9 a.m. On the Tuesday show, we're joined by GulfShoreBusiness.com's and the Naples Press's Tim Ayton. We'll find out what's new in town that you might want to know about. Matt Mangus will have local news headlines and live traffic updates, and I'll give you a chance to win prizes playing What the Heck Is It? 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
0: And welcome back. This is Matt Caldwell filling in for Drew Steele at Florida's Voice. You'll have some other guest hosts later this week, but you've got me here on Monday. And before the break, we were talking about New College and just the physical deterioration of the campus and the ways that fixing up the physical buildings have been addressed by the new leadership that Governor DeSantis has put in place there. Richard Corcoran, former member of the House, along with me, Speaker of the House for my class. We had some technical difficulties getting him in to discuss it, but just to put a pin in it, you can expect that a campus that's being ignored in all of its physical condition as badly as this was, it's just indicative of the kind of management view that had taken hold of the entire institution and really lost its way in terms of focusing on what was important. Because ultimately, we can talk about all those pretty buildings on the waterfront, and those are amazing assets for the students and for the people of Florida. But what matters is what the students are learning and how they come out after 2 or 4 years at one of our higher education institutions, and whether or not this is not to say we're looking to brainwash anyone, as we get accused by our leftists in this country. We're trying to, you know, somehow convince people of a reality that doesn't exist. In fact, I'd argue, as I think many of you would, that we're pushing for the reality that does exist against the unreality that the other side lives in. But when you have students that graduate without an appreciation of what's important in this country, you see the kind of outcomes that we have. I saw a clip earlier today from Victor Davis Hanson teaching at Stanford, just completely morose about the low quality of graduates from many of our Ivy League institutions, not even having a basic understanding of our history as a country, who Lincoln is, who Jackson was, what was important about Hamilton and the genius of the Federalist Papers and the work that he did alongside James Madison and John Jay in crafting an argument in favor of the Constitution and the ideas that fed the unique system of government that we have here in this country. And you see some of the results, I think, of that kind of education. We got a story up today, right now on Florida's Voice, from Eric Daugherty about another potential leftist, as we could infer, detained at the retaining pool. We know President Trump worked hard this year to try to restore the reflecting pool, to make it actually do what it was designed to do, which is reflect the image of the Washington Monument and, by extension, the Lincoln Memorial. Those of us that have had the chance to visit Washington, D.C. know many times when you're there, the reflecting pool is of extremely poor quality. And this individual, appears, has been arrested for interfering with the pool. I think some of us probably suspect that the challenges with algae growth that resulted in the last few weeks may potentially have been being fed by people who want to embarrass the president and, by extension, the country, which really is a shame and just reflects poorly on them and poorly on a movement of people in this country that don't believe that America has it right, that America, and when I say has it right, that America that respects the freedom of expression for your ability to speak freely, your freedom of religion, to worship freely, not just cloistered in your houses of worship, as many of the leftists would demand that all of us do, but being able to express your true religious beliefs no matter where you are in any part of public life. All of those freedoms enshrined in the Constitution and protected from government intrusion, it's just part and parcel of a movement. So as we head to break, this is Matt Caldwell filling in for Drew Steele of Florida's Voice, and we will be back after the hour.
8: 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It feels like even a family road trip is taking a risk. We don't want the feeling of being unprotected and vulnerable. 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
10: News this hour from Town Hall. I'm Keith Peters in Washington. British Prime Minister Keir Starmer has announced he is resigning, paving the way for Britain to have its seventh Prime Minister in just over a decade.
11: Outside number 10 at Downing Street, British Prime Minister Keir Starmer announced he's stepping down as leader of the governing Labour Party.
13: Every decision I've taken has been about putting the country I love first. That is why I will resign as leader of the Labour Party.
11: Starmer had made the decision after facing growing pressure to hand over to a new leader who can try and revive the government's flagging fortunes. He's been in office since leading Labour to a landslide election victory in July 2024. In those 2 years, though, his popularity and that of the party have plummeted. His departure was triggered in particular by the victory of Andy Burnham, the popular ex-mayor of Greater Manchester, Charles de Ledesma, London.
10: Alan Greenspan, the long-serving former head of the Federal Reserve, has died.
14: Former Federal Reserve Chairman Alan Greenspan has died at 100. He died from complications of Parkinson's disease. That's according to his wife of 29 years, NBC News correspondent Andrea Mitchell. In his 18 and a half years at the helm of the Fed, Greenspan presided over a sustained era of American growth and prosperity, yet one that ended with devastating consequences in 2008, 2 years after he left Central Bank. Speaking in April 2010, Greenspan said he did the best he could when he was in charge of the Fed.
15: If we get it right 70% of the time, that is exceptionally good.
14: Haya Pinjwani, Washington.
10: Taking a look at the Wall Street numbers today, the Dow Jones Industrial Average up by 148 points. The NASDAQ, however, dropped 351, with the S&P 500 declining by 27 points. More on these stories at townhall.com.
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10: There's been another close call involving a couple of passenger jets.
17: An aviation expert says a Delta Airlines jet was roughly 300 feet from an American Airlines plane at Boston's airport, forcing the Delta aircraft to abort its landing. The FAA is investigating Saturday's incident. Former Boeing safety engineer Todd Curtis estimated the distance between the jetliners using Flight Radar 24, a website that tracks flights. Curtis calls it a significant incident. Near misses and runway incursions at airports will be the subject this week of a congressional hearing. Rich Thomason, Washington.
10: A federal judge has blocked an attempt by the Trump administration to subpoena Minnesota Governor Tim Walz and other state officials, calling it an effort to, quote, harass and retaliate them, unquote. More at townhall.com.
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0: And welcome back. This is Matt Caldwell filling in for Drew Steele here on Florida's Voice here on Monday. You'll have some other guest hosts later on this week, but we're through 2 hours and cruising into our third hour of the show, and we've got another guest coming up here in just a second. Is going to talk to us a little bit about North Florida. Wyman Duggan was a Florida state rep, still is a Florida state rep, just wrapped up what's likely his final duties with the special session. Let's go ahead and bring him in now. Wyman, how are you doing this afternoon?
35: I'm good, Matt. How are you, man? Good to see you.
0: Well, I appreciate that. I'm doing well. I said earlier this is my first time ever filling in for a full 3 hour block on a talk radio show, and so far I haven't run out of things to say. I don't know if I could fill it up 5 days a week, but we're doing fine so far. That's for sure.
35: That's great. That's great. Right into the deep end. I have full faith and confidence in you.
0: Well, we're figuring it out. So tell the folks listening out there a little bit about yourself. I already told them you're up there in Northeast Florida, the Jacksonville area. You're a senior in the Florida House, came in just as I was terming out 8 years ago. Give us a little bit about your background and your time there in the House.
35: Sure. Thank you for the opportunity. First of all, it's a pleasure to be here with you. So I'm Wyman Duggan, born here in Jacksonville, represent House District 12, which is basically the central southern core of Duval County. It's located entirely within Duval County on both riverbanks of the St. John's River, the beautiful St. John's River, south of downtown down to the Clay County line. And this is my last term. Man, 8 years goes by really fast, and you had a conversation with me about that when I first got there, and you are so correct. But it's been a fantastic journey. I've chaired some, I've had the privilege of chairing some really interesting committees, civil justice, insurance, and banking, and now in this last term, I've been the chair of the Ways and Means Committee. We write the tax package, and was honored to be chosen by my peers as the speaker pro tem. So that's been a real great experience as well, to be presiding over the chamber on the rostrum when the speaker is unable to do so.
0: Yeah, tell us a little bit about that. So a lot of folks may not know the pro tem is a little Latin there, the temporary, essentially, speaker. Every chamber chooses somebody, and usually that job is actually managing up in the rostrum, overseeing the chamber while the speaker is typically busily negotiating, often with the governor or the Senate president over some haggling over some critical sticking point. But I never had the chance to oversee the chamber from the rostrum. So talk a little bit about that.
35: Sure. It's great. It's a tremendous experience. So our speaker, Danny Perez, whose birthday is today, by the way, for your viewers and listeners, asked me to be the pro tem when he was 2 years ago, when he was putting together his leadership team. And then that selection is formally ratified by the Republican Conference. And then it is voted upon by the House. Both parties when we first come into session at the beginning of this term, which is known technically as the 92nd legislature since statehood in 1845. So as you said, you nailed it. The speaker is doing so many important things at all times, even if it's just circulating on the floor among the members to kind of get the sense of issues that are important to them at the moment. The speaker is at their discretion up on the rostrum presiding as often or as little as they want. And this speaker preferred to be up there not as often, again, because he really empowers our members, and that involves a lot of one-on-one time with our membership, and also negotiating with the other chamber and with the governor, as you talked about. So that meant I was up on the rostrum whenever we were on the floor in session, navigating that day's agenda. So, you know, we begin every day, as you know, with if we're on the floor, there's an agenda of bills, the legislation that we're taking up. And each of those bills has a process that we go through of presenting the bill, questions on the bill, amendments on the bill, debate on any amendments, and then debate on the bill as amended. And then we proceed to vote. And we have a special order letter that comes out. It could have, you know, 10 to 70 bills on it at any one time, depending on where we are in the cycle for the session. And so you're up there making sure all of that happens. You're navigating points of order that members raise. Typically members of the minority party are trying to assert that something might not be going according to the rules. That's what a point of order is designed to give them an opportunity to affect. So it's just a tremendous opportunity. I really enjoyed it. You get to watch, you know, pretty much everything that happens when you're up there, people talking, people laughing, members making deals, very passionate debate. It kind of runs the entire gamut of the legislative experience when you're up there, and I enjoyed it tremendously.
0: Yeah, it really is. It does take some skill. You kind of got to get into a flow state to keep track of where you're at. Just like chairing a committee, except with a lot more people talking a lot more to each other and getting a lot more buzzing around the room at the same time. And now you mentioned you chaired Ways and Means. You know, I chaired State Affairs for 4 years and was heavily involved in natural resource and agricultural policy. But my second committee that I was on, I want to say seven. of my 8 years was the Ways and Means Committee. I really enjoyed that committee, particularly not only with my professional background in real estate appraisal, and now obviously as a county property appraiser, understanding how tax policy is built has been helpful. But I loved it was really, to me, the most free-flowing debate of any of the committees I served on. It involves, if you sign up for that committee, there's really an expectation that you come prepared and you're ready to defend your position and ask really insightful questions about some pretty complicated tax issues. I know your background is in tax professionally, as I recall, or definitely in real estate. Tell us a little bit about your time chairing that committee and kind of your background and how that helped you in that process.
35: Sure. So the Ways and Means Committee is a term that you hear often if you follow government at either the federal or the state level. There's a Ways and Means Committee in the U.S. House as well. And the committee's jurisdiction covers the ways and the means by which government is funded. So we on the Ways and Means Committee are responsible for all taxation policies, regulations, laws that generate revenue for the government. And I like to say we bring the money in, and then the Appropriations Committee or the Budget Committee.
18: It's Florida's voice with Drew Steele.
1: Congratulations.
35: We are always looking for, particularly under Republican governance in Florida, we're always looking to tax lightly, spend wisely, regulate reasonably. So we're looking for ways to lessen that burden on individual homeowners, ratepayers, taxpayers, and of course, businesses. With this past session, the first session of this two-session term, we brought to the finish line an effort that had been underway for at least 15 years, which was to eliminate the business rent tax, which was a tax that only Florida levied, and it taxed the rent that anybody paid on any non-homestead property. So if you were paying rent if you're a small business and you're paying rent on your space, you were paying a tax on that rent that went to the state government. And we have been lowering that tax rate over the last 10 years. It was down to a 2% tax, but it had persisted for a while. And under this speaker, we finally eliminated that, which will have a $1.2 billion impact every year going forward. And it would have only gone up, because rent goes up every year. So the tax was calculated on the rental amount, right? So that is money that businesses can plow right back into spend it however they want, which is what we want. We want business owners to be able to they know best. They know better than the government. They can invest in their employees with better benefits or salaries. They can increase their space. They can buy new inventory. They can, invest in new equipment. They can put it in their pocket, which they can then spend in the broader economy, right? So it has an enormous effect. And we were able to get that done through the mechanism of the tax package, which the Ways and Means Committee writes and passes every year in negotiation with the Senate. So it's the ability, as you said, to have a tremendous effect. When you're in the realm of general policy, as every member of the House has a certain number of bills they can seek to pass. But through the vehicle of the tax package, it's like Trump's one big beautiful bill. You can get 50 or 60 things done through the one tax package every year that have tremendous benefits for our state and for our citizens.
0: Well, there's no question the commercial rent tax was a huge victory, and y'all in this class should really take credit for bringing it to an end. I think it was probably in my junior or senior term where we first started to take a crack at it and rolled it down from 6% to 5.5%, and then have continued to eat away at it over the last decade. And so kudos to y'all to finish that off, because as you said, we were the only state in the nation that taxed commercial rent. So it was a real drag on economic productivity, on job creation. on the ability, particularly for small business owners, to compete with other small business owners around the country. So you started off by talking about your lifelong there in Jacksonville. You know the region very well. Now you've represented the heart of it for the last 8 years. You know, Jacksonville is a really neat place from my perspective. You know, when I was campaigning statewide, it was one of my favorite places to come and visit. You really do have a pretty robust and multifaceted picture, economic picture in particular there. You've got a major military present with the naval base there on the coast. You've got really one of the more robust industrial bases of any of our economic regions around the state. A lot of shipping that comes in there to Jacksport, a major destination for international import-export businesses. And of course, you've got the balance of your typical Florida economic pie with beaches and you know, parks and preserves and the backwaters of St. John's River and serving winter residents and tourists alike. Tell me a little bit about what it's like growing up there. You know, did I miss anything in terms of the picture that people ought to know about the region, and just your thoughts about where Jacksonville and Duval and Northeast Florida are these days?
35: Sure. Well, thank you. Well, you know, your first comment reminded me that I remember when you came to town when you were campaigning, and that's where we first met at one of our local local Republican clubs. And thank you for the resource you have been in the property tax space, given your current elected public service. It's been enormously helpful to me. Yes, Jacksonville to me is heaven on earth. We, as you said, we have all of these different varied aspects of what makes Florida great. The beach is 45 minutes away. We have this beautiful, enormous river that has all kinds of recreational opportunities associated with them. We have

0: And I think there's a tremendous opportunity for this region to get it on the ground floor of, I hate to sound like, you know, plastics, right? But it's horizontal launch. It's not rockets like, you know, SpaceX. It's horizontal launch, but we have the third longest runway in Florida here and at Cecil. And there's, I think, going to be a lot of opportunity around there. So it's one additional area of economic development that we can capitalize on. We have a tremendous ecosystem around life sciences. We have a Mayo Clinic. We have an MD Anderson Cancer Center. We have UF Health here. So, you know, just tremendous medical tourism for people who want to come here and take advantage of those opportunities. So Jacksonville itself is, as I said, it's just, I think it's heaven on earth. I wouldn't live anywhere else. And so many folks who come here from somewhere else, particularly through business, say that, and they sometimes forego a move within the organization that would require them to leave town, a promotion or whatever, because they want to stay here, and that's great. Now, having said all that, as you, I'm sure, know, our CFO was just in town recently spotlighting around $250 million of inefficient and wasteful spending. So we have our challenges. We've got, I think, room for improvement in our local government in terms of spending and budgeting and taxing priorities. We over the last few years, our population has grown about 9.8%. Cumulative CPI has been about 28%, but our budgetary growth has been over 56%. So I think there's some room for efficiencies there. That's probably an area where once I'm done in November, I will turn my attention to.
1: Yeah. Well, and, you know, Duval is obviously unique. It's one of only two counties in Florida that has a true executive mayor, Dade County being the other one, and at the countywide level. And Duval is even more unique in that, unlike Dade County, which has, I think, 26 different municipalities, essentially Duval and Jacksonville are one and the same. They're consolidated government, consolidated about 60 years ago. I think Atlantic Beach, maybe there's one or two small cities that are still distinct and separate, but I assume rely heavily on Jacksonville Duval for most of their core services nonetheless. Anybody that's followed it has seen this is a battleground. You know, listen, this is a conservative talk show. We're focused on conservative politics, and Jacksonville, we conservatives lost the mayorship. Donna Deegan won last time around and has lived up to what the expectation would be from my perspective. I mean, just the easy example, you talked about wasteful spending when she spent all that money on holographic representations of herself at the airport. Coming in, people would fly in and see AI Donna, you know, welcoming them to the city. Talk a little bit about just the dynamics there. Again, this has been a competitive seat over the last two decades, one traded back and forth between Democrats and Republicans. What are your thoughts just looking towards the future of, you know, as our side of the aisle focused on the things that you already outlined are important, particularly in the fiscal realm? Is this a seat that conservatives and Republicans can win based upon where the politics are today in Duval, Jacksonville?
0: Absolutely. Absolutely, we can win it. The good news is the current mayor, the good news, bad news, but in terms of opportunity for the future, she was elected with Republican votes. There was not a sea change in Duval and the Duval electorate such that there were more Democrats voting than Republicans. There were two other open seat countywide R versus D races on that same ballot. One, the Republican won. So everybody in the county voted on all three of these races and won an at-large city council race. The Republican won handily, comfortably, 4.5 points. Another one, the property appraiser. The Republican barely lost to a candidate who had been on the city council for 8 years and on television for 20 years as a newscaster before that. And the Republican in that race had been in it for a while, but then was lured out to run for Congress for about 60 days when we passed new maps, and then came back to the race when somebody else got the endorsement from the governor. And had he stayed in the race, I'm confident he would have won that race. And then the mayor won by

0: about 4 points. So what that tells me is that was more about other issues rather than a dissatisfaction among the Duval electorate with the policies that Republicans pursue, that we put in place, law and order, economic development, low taxation, all of those things that people respond to. I mean, we had 8 years of a very conservative Republican mayor before that. And again, the voter registration gap between was about 28,000 more Democrat voters then. It's only about 5,000 more now as more people continue to either move to Florida and register or change their party registration. So there's every reason in the world to think that we can get this seat back.
1: Yeah, well, certainly I would hope so, because it's a consolidated city-county government. It has the strange election timing in the spring rather than the regular cycle as cities do around the state of Florida. You know, this is a bugaboo for me. They're the only unit of government that's allowed to have specially timed elections, but I'm not going to make you comment on that one way or the other. But listen, I appreciate you coming on to talk to us today. I agree with you. I think this seat is imminently winnable, and certainly look forward to seeing who throws their hat in the ring and what potential candidate might come out on top, making a change there in Jacksonville Duval. But with that, thanks for being with us here today, Wyman.
0: Thanks, Matt. It's been a real pleasure. I really enjoy it. Stay tuned.
1: Yes, sir. Have fun. All right. Well, that was Wyman Duggan. He's a current state rep there in the Jacksonville-Duval area, representing kind of the heart of Duval County. And you could probably read between the lines. There's some real interest from what I've picked up in a possible Wyman candidacy for mayor come the spring of next year. So we're going to have to stay tuned, as he talked about. A great pickup opportunity for Republican and conservative leadership. You know, this is a real challenging seat. It traditionally, because again, you remember these seats, although we know exactly, as folks that are paying attention to politics, we know exactly how the candidates are registered, what they're really lining up to push forward as an agenda. They run on a ballot that says nonpartisan. And so the voters have to really dig in and do their research to figure out what really is happening with these candidates. That's been a challenge. If you asked me, listen, we shouldn't have things that are different. I already mentioned that I really have a thing about cities being allowed to hold specially timed elections. Everybody else, the state legislature, the county commissioners, all of our constitutional offices, like I currently hold, all of our judges, all of our special districts, they all have to conduct their election in the regular cycle. They have an August primary. They have a November election. It's November of an even year. It's on the first Tuesday after the first Monday in November of the even year. That's the date the election day has been in this country since the country was founded. So no surprise, people know that's when you go to vote and make a decision on who you're going to elect. What they don't expect is that you're going to have to suddenly participate in some randomly timed election in another month in the calendar, particularly in an odd year. And cities are the only ones in Florida that are allowed to do that. Certainly would love to see that reform come as a result of some change. So that wraps up this segment. This is Matt Caldwell filling in for Drew Steele. This is Florida's Voice, and we will be back after the break.
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1: Good afternoon and welcome back. We are here for our last block of this three-hour run. It's been pretty fantastic. Talked about a lot of different issues. Kicked off at the top of the show with Ben Butler, candidate for Congress there in Florida's Heartland, currently a board member on the South Florida Water Management District Board and a ninth-generation Floridian dairy farmer, rancher, really understands the issues that Florida faces and that we're challenged by, particularly in the agricultural sector and natural resources. And then had a chance to talk with current state senator Jason Broder, former colleague of mine. We got elected in the class of 2010 to the Florida House and served together for 8 years. I've gone on, obviously, now to be elected with Lee County as a Lee County property appraiser. Here we have another former Tea Party class of 2010 Florida House member, Jeff Brandis. He went on as well to serve in the state Senate and has since graduated from that and now operates the Florida Policy Project. Jeff, how are you doing there?
20: I'm doing great. Thank you for having me.
1: Yeah, absolutely. Thanks for jumping on with us here for our last segment. Got about 15 minutes or so. So we talked about a lot of different issues, talked agriculture, natural resources, elections, just had Wyman Duggan on to talk about the future of the city of Jacksonville and Duval County. But what we haven't really talked about is what I know is one of your favorite topics, which is property tax. And, of course, we've got a pretty serious, well, at least a significant proposal from Governor DeSantis. Much of what he proposed ultimately was then adopted by the legislature, and now we'll go to voters in the fall. We've had the opportunity to talk a great deal with a number of different groups about this issue, but I'm going to throw it to you and let you kind of set the stage with your thoughts on where we're at with this whole thing.
20: Well, to say I'm not a fan is an understatement. Not that I don't think that there should be something done on property taxes, but that if it has to look like this, this is, I think, the wrong plan. And I think there's a lot of faults with this existing plan. First of all, I think it creates a tax shift, not a tax cut. Next, I think it creates a huge problem for affordable housing. And ultimately, I think there's situations where homeowners could end up paying more under the scenario where that you have this shift to non-ad valorem taxes.
1: Yeah, this is really the thing that I've highlighted, and you know, representing 800, nearly 900,000 constituents in Lee County as their property appraiser. When I'm wearing their hat, you know, I'm trying to be as objective as I can. You know, there are definitely parts of this proposal that are undeniably improvements. Right, inflation has degraded the value of the homestead exemption. The 50,000 we passed almost 20 years ago is not worth very much at all in today's dollar. So the move in 2027 to 150,000, I mean, it's got nothing but good all over it, right? And it also is a positive move for non-homestead property owners to get a 5% cap on their change in assessed value year over year. I think the biggest challenge that I've seen and that I've heard from others is then the move to 250,000 on the homestead the year after in 2028. The rapidity, the quickness, the speed of moving from 50,000 to 250 in just 2 years, I mean, it changes the economic picture for a lot of cities and counties around the state that are already challenged, and it set aside wasteful spending in some of our biggest counties. I'm talking about our rural communities, where using their full tax cap of 10 mills only generates a couple million dollars, which is barely enough to operate the sheriff's office and the clerk's office in their county. This is a 20 to 30% taxable base loss for those places. What do they do?
20: Well, I think that's the problem, right? We don't know what they do. And this is the challenge. We haven't seen modeling. We haven't seen data for individual counties, city by city. We don't know what their debt loads are. We don't know what their pension obligations look like. You know, the governor loves to talk about the state as one big state and you know, really likes to highlight Miami and Broward and Orange County and Jacksonville as kind of the poster children where the big dollars are. And that's correct. That's where the big dollars are. Unfortunately, most of the state is not those areas. Most of the state is more rural, a lot smaller tax base, a lot more modestly priced homes. And so we get into this scenario where we're designing products for communities that are not super heavily homesteaded and have large industrial bases. And yet there are counties like Volusia and Sumter that have much smaller industrial bases and much larger, like 70% homesteaded property tax. So it's a really different scenario, city by city, county by county. And again, the legislature made all these decisions without modeling them, without understanding where this the direction could be and where it could go. So there's a lot of problems with this issue.
1: Yeah, I mean, you could have a lot of different theories of how we ended up where we're at in terms of the analysis done beforehand. But, you know, this is the proposal voters have in front of them. As I've written about it and talked about it, I've tried to encourage everybody to be aware of the pluses and the potential minuses and not having any limitation on the backside in terms of increasing the tax rates or creating new taxes in the form of those non-ad valorem assessments. I mean, it's a second order risk. You've talked about second order effects, and
20: sure,
1: it's the risk, right? And that's really a challenge. So let's just shift a little bit of gears. We don't know whether this is going to pass or fail. I think it's it's on the bubble for sure. I think, and you know, the last substantial homestead increase proposal from 2018 failed to get to 60%. This is far more aggressive than that one was. I do think voters are angrier about taxes than they were in 2018, but
20: I agree.
1: You know, does it follow? But we've got the Taxation Budget Reform Commission also getting seated in the spring and queued up to look at these specific questions. Talk for a second about some prospective proposals, ways that, because we don't want to always get you tagged as the guy always bearing the bad news. You've got ideas about how to make this system better. What should the TBRC be looking at as they get seated next year?
20: Look, I think the best, the kind of least worst tax we could have out there is simply a land value tax. Something that just focuses on the value of the land itself. We don't talk about improvements. We don't think about improvements. I think it's incredibly simple. I think it's hard to commit fraud under a land value tax. I think, you know, the product, the land doesn't move. And frankly, it would make it much more easy to administrate. And then on top of that, I think you could do some non-ad valorem for specific things like police and fire. I generally don't have a problem with that because they're going to have to justify every year in their budget. And they can either set that on a per parcel basis or per square footage of the home basis, something along those lines. I think I can get my arms around. But again, all of this needs to be modeled. All of this needs support to understand what are the best practices in the country for dealing with an issue like this. But I think one of the issues we haven't talked about is, like, not only is it 250, but it's 250 and it adjusts for inflation. So if we have 4%, 6% inflation any given year, that rate can go up from 250 to 300 pretty quickly. And now all of a sudden, you know, these counties and cities who are struggling at 250, this is like an extinction level event for them when it gets to 300.
1: Well, it potentially is, and they've got to figure out how they're going to position themselves with their voters. I mean, when you look at how 2018 that election went, it was clear that rural communities in particular overwhelmingly voted against it. Maybe not sub 50%, but definitely below the 60% threshold that's needed. And so I would be shocked if that wasn't the same outcome for them. You know, the other problem with the non-ad valorem assessments, and I agree with you from a theoretical standpoint. Some of the best actors I have seen are the local governments that their only source of revenue is the non-ad valorem assessment, because when they increase taxes, they increase taxes. And if they're going to do it, they got to go own it with their voters. And so by and large, you know, it's not, you know, no value change happened. But I think the challenge, you know, again, with the best actors is the exemptions that we have in law under the millage, under the value tax for churches, for schools, for totally disabled veterans and fully blind individuals. None of those are a requirement under the law. And to me, that would be a great improvement. If we're going to move in the direction of being okay with non ad valorem, we at least need to have a conversation of, do we think these folks that currently get pretty wide recognition and benefit under our value-based tax, should they get the same under the non ad valorem system?
20: Again, I think those are all questions that should be answered. And I think those are things that we should explore and discuss. I don't think we should do it over the weekend. I think you should do it over a long, extended period of time where you actually have these discussions, where you model them, where you bring in economists, where you look at these things across the board, and you try to understand the impacts. Listen, we're still two weeks from the legislature voting on this, like almost 3 weeks now. And ultimately, we're still crowdsourcing the information here, right? They had talked about it being an $8 billion impact. The Economic Budget Commission came out and said it's a $12 billion impact, 11.9 going forward. I think there are larger implications here that just people aren't thinking about. And frankly, most people don't understand county budgeting at all. Right. Most people think, oh, it's a big bucket and you're just losing 5% of this big bucket. No, that's not how it works. County budgets aren't a bucket. They're an ice tray. Right. You can only spend money in each one of those little pockets. You can't spend, grant money on things that aren't related to the grant. You can't spend, road money on other things other than roads generally. And ad valorem has its own little pocket that it can control. But when you're taking out, for most of these counties, it's 15-20% of their budget. And just a lot of these smaller cities, maybe more. So when you add in their bonded debt, when you add in their pension obligations, and you kind of subtract that out of that bucket, now and then you subtract this out, you've got some of these cities and counties are really going to struggle to figure out how to pay their bills.
1: Yeah, they are. We've got about a minute and a half left. The land value tax, the Georgian tax system, is really an interesting proposal because you get rid of all the rest of the complication of who gets exemptions and how do you get into depreciation of physical improvements. If you're just looking at the land itself, low income folks tend to own low value land and high income folks tend to own high value land. That's in fact the biggest part of the asset for the high income folks. Talk just real briefly with the last minute we have about where you see that as a possibility going forward.
20: Well, I think it's the least bad tax that we could probably put out there. I think it doesn't discourage investment. If you own a large piece of property or a high value piece of property, it actually probably encourages you to invest in that because you can create something out of that value with that value. But I think ultimately it's really a system that I think makes a lot of sense and one I think Florida should explore. No other real state really does it just like that. But I think for a state like Florida, it could make a lot of sense. And then shifting things to specifically police and firefighting and certain other costs to non-ad valorem, I think when you kind of add that together with this, I think it could create a fairer, more transparent, simpler to administrate, harder to commit fraud process and a system. And I think that to me is something that I want clean, I want simple, and I want easy to understand.
1: Well, that is the watchword when it comes to tax policy. Clean, simple, easy to understand is how you make good policy. Former State Senator Jeff Brandis currently runs the Florida Policy Project out there beating the streets talking about this property tax issue. Thanks for being with us, Jeff.
20: Great. Thanks for having me, Matt.
1: Absolutely. Well, that was Jeff Brandis. He talked a little bit with us about the property tax proposal that is on the ballot this coming November. Some of the challenges. Again, there are positives to this. I think folks may wrongly deride Jeff and others, and even myself, as being opponents of tax reform, property tax reform in particular. There's no question we need property tax reform. The real question is, what are the downstream effects? And voters need to be thoughtful about what decision they want to make, whether they trust their local governments in the decisions that they're going to have to make as a result of this amendment. If it does end up passing at the end of the day, it's going to force some conversations. There's proponents may say that that's really a benefit of the amendment, is that it will force conversations in our, particularly some of our smallest counties and cities, that are financially strapped and, are challenged just on a going day-to-day basis. So we will see, how that turns out. With that, we're going to go to break. We'll be back for a few minutes, as we wrap up the show today. Matt Caldwell filling in for Drew Steele on Florida's Voice.
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21: Dave Elliott here on this side of the microphone. 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We'll find out what's new in town that you might want to know about. 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

0: this is going to be a great debate. Oh, sorry, I touched you there. I'm so enthusiastic. Walls is going to do so well.
1: All right, I guess we're gonna have to wait and see. I really appreciate talking.
2: Yeah, I really appreciate talking to you. We're going to wait and see. That was before the Walls fans debate yesterday, and that was the college.
3: About that, folks, that was a little bit of a technical difficulty on my side. I just gave a great conversation, and Drew is going to make fun of me incessantly. My particular focus on not sharing the audio when we were off camera, and we made it through the whole 3 hours without screwing that up, and doggone it, if I didn't leave myself muted and you just watched me talk to myself for 2 minutes while we had a four-minute segment. So I'm not going to read it again, but I was talking about $5 words. I read this magnificent sentence filled with ridiculously long and complicated words like grandiloquent and circumlocution and recondant and paradigm and epistemological. And the point was, first a little bit of history. If you don't know, $5 words comes from a time when you sent your messages via telegram. At least that's the accepted opinion. And you paid by the word. And apocryphal, perhaps. Mark Twain gets credited with a lot of quotes. He may have said that you should never use a $5 word when a 50-cent word will suffice. And that is definitely true when you're sending a telegram. It's also true in politics. Too often our political aspirants will try to baffle us. There's an old phrase about dazzling them with your brilliance and baffling them with something else. And too often our politicians try to do that with $5 words. I would encourage everyone to use the 50-cent words whenever you can, because at the end of the day, the things that matter, the things that we care about, are not complicated. The things that make America great are very simple. It's her people, it's her spirit, it's her dedication to the freedoms that we enshrine in our Constitution. With that, thanks for being with me for these 3 hours. Good luck with the rest of the week. And that is, to me, Matt Caldwell, filling in for Drew Steele. This is Flora's Voice. Have a great evening.
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5: From the Zoom Tan Studios in Naples, go from pale to perfect in minutes. 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
6: News this hour from Town Hall. I'm Keith Peters in Washington. Vice President J.D. Vance says the peace talks with Iran have set a good start to end the war that began at the end of February.
7: The final deal is the house. We set the foundation. We haven't built the house, but we've laid a successful foundation to get to a good place for the American people.
6: Vance says there are still many angles that need to be settled before peace talks can be considered complete.
7: I think it's important for all of us to appreciate how much was done, but honestly, there is still a lot to do as we continue to make progress on the nuclear talks, on the economic talks, as we continue to demine the straits and ensure that that flow of traffic continues to pick back up.
6: Vance and U.S. officials claimed progress on multiple fronts, including the establishment of measures to ensure the Strait of Hormuz stays open and that a ceasefire holds in the fighting between Israel and Iran-backed Hezbollah militants in southern Lebanon. Residents are returning to Tyre after weeks of Israeli airstrikes.
8: Tyre is Lebanon's fourth largest city, but has witnessed widespread destruction over the past few months. And just last week, the Israeli military had actually called for the entire city to be evacuated. Right behind me the Jabal Amal Hospital, one of the city's most important hospitals, and not long ago, an Israeli airstrike nearby caused significant damage, wounding patients and medical staff alike. The parking lot has been reduced to twisted steel, dozens of cars set on fire. The hospital is still fixing the severe damages, but they are still continuing. The residents are surprised to see the widespread destruction in the city, despite going through numerous wars, including one just less than 2 years ago. They say this is the worst one yet.
6: Karim Shahayeb reporting from Lebanon. A mixed day on Wall Street with the Dow up by 148 points. The Nasdaq, however, dropped 351, with the S&P 500 lower by 27. More on these stories at townhall.com.
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10: Former Fed Chairman Alan Greenspan has died. He was celebrated for engineering a decade of prosperity, but later shared the blame for a devastating financial crisis. He passed away today at age 100. Vice President Vance says the U.S. and Iran have laid the groundwork for a deal to keep the oil flowing through the Strait of Hormuz.
11: The Vice President also suggested the U.S. could allow for the release of some frozen Iranian assets for purchases of American soy, corn, and wheat under U.S. and Qatari oversight.
10: And Jamie Keaton reporting, Illinois is set to impose a package of taxes targeting the tech sector.
12: The measures hit digital advertising, cryptocurrency investors, prediction markets, and social media platforms, and are expected to raise more than $800 million a year.
10: That is Ken Lorman reporting at the close on Wall Street. The Dow was up 148 points, the NASDAQ down 351. For the Wall Street Business Report, I'm Bob Agnew.
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0: country in the history of the world that has done more for more people than all other countries combined. If you can't be proud of it, get the hell out. Am I wrong?
1: No. Not at all. I mean, and for military, and for Military City USA, I mean, the bottom line is you've got people signing up to die for what's great about this country, and you've got 29% like it on the Democrat side. You've got to be kidding me.
0: Yeah, 29%. Are you serious right now? You don't like the country because you don't like the president who's in office just because of the politics?
1: Right.
0: What is that about?
1: No, it's ridiculous.
0: Like, these people are insane, and there is no common ground anymore with them. There's no civil discourse. There's no coming across and getting to a level platform. And I think we've really lost that within our society, right? We can't come together and talk about ideas and find common ground and move past it. It's A or B. If you're not on my side, then I hate you. If you're not on my side, then, you know, all right, well, you can go pound sand.
1: Yeah.
0: And really, if you don't love America, get the hell out.
1: Boom. That's how you say it, Chad. Exactly right. Get the hell out. I'm with you. 833-JOE-PAGS, 833-563-7247, joepags.com. Bill is in Reno, Nevada. Bill, what's on your mind? Hi.
2: Yeah, thanks, Joe. I just wanted to say that I think that in terms of the reflecting pool, it's just another microcosm of that liberalism is a disease. It wants to destroy things, and it's not relegated just to the United States. Look what's going on in Europe.
1: Yes.
2: I don't know if you heard about that report. That report that dropped, it was either Thursday or Friday, about the Pakistani Muslim rape gangs, but Starmer's knew about that for years. They covered it up. They aided and abetted. And, I mean, look what they've gotten themselves into over there. I mean, that's mainly white girls that were being treated that way. It's just awful.
1: It's 250,000 children and women were raped by these so-called rape gangs. And we do get into that in earnest with Kay next hour. Thank you, Bill. I appreciate that. Yeah, the report came out. It's disgusting. It's disgusting. You can't turn your culture over to an alternative culture. If people want to go there legally, if you have an immigration system in the UK where they do it legally, you show up, you assimilate. No, you don't have rape gangs. No, you don't do bad things to the women and children. Then, you know, I'll hear you and you can come in. But you don't get to show up, set up shop, and do anything you feel like doing. And then you've got people like Starmer and others in government over in the UK who are not only allowing it, they will arrest you if you go on Facebook and say, I don't want this mass immigration anymore. You go to Mark in Minnesota. Mark, what's on your mind? Hi. Come on, Mark.
3: I was just talking to the call screener. The Democrats are indoctrinated sheeple is what they are. They
1: yeah.
3: cannot think for themselves. They refuse to think for themselves. They only listen to those that continue to tell them that this is a bad country. The things they do are bad. They're lazy. They don't want to work. It's sickening what they've become. And that's why they're voting in these socialists and these as mayors and as governors.
1: Oh, Mark, I couldn't agree with you more. I just don't understand what they get out of. Thanks for the call, man. Appreciate you. I don't know what they get out of it. What do they get out of complaining about the reflecting pool being clean? What do they get out of complaining about a ballroom that would keep dignitaries safe, and it would be not for just this president? He's gone in a couple of years. I mean, honestly, this is going to be there for every president in perpetuity. Why are you against it? Because if a Democrat gets in next, God forbid, you'd be happy there's a safe ballroom for them to have. The whole thing doesn't make any sense. It is so illogical, it makes my face hurt. Look at my face. Tin Pang. I have no idea. It's so illogical that I just, when I get up in the morning, I think to myself, maybe today will be a better day where the left wakes up and realizes how stupid they're being. Then it doesn't happen. There's another full day's worth of lunacy from the left. 833-JOE-PAGS, 833-563-7247, joepags.com. J.D. Vance in Switzerland. I'll have some sound from that. Give it here.
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0: lots going on, lots to get to. We've got Cahill, bottom of the next hour. Why is Keir Starmer stepping down as the Prime Minister of the UK? And yeah, a caller earlier nailed it. Probably has a lot to do with that report that came out about rape gangs in the UK and about him doing nothing about it. I mean, they're locking people up for saying negative things about immigrants on social media, but they're not stopping the rape gangs. I mean, what is that? We go to the phone lines. A lot of people want to comment on what the president had to say about George Maloney over the weekend and about him just being who he is. Your thoughts about it. Stephen, Bernie, Texas, what's going on? Hi.
1: Hey, Joe.
0: Hey.
1: Thanks for taking my call.
0: You got it.
1: Hey, just, you know, you got to kind of take the bad with the good with Trump. He says what he thinks, and we all know what he thinks.
0: Right.
1: Which is so much better than the regular politicians that say what people think they want to hear.
0: Right.
1: And it's so refreshing to have a transparent president. And yeah, sometimes he does go a little off the deep end, but I would much rather have that than somebody that just is placating people because they want to hear certain things that may or may not be true. You'll never get that with Trump.
0: Well, Stephen, I hear you, and I can appreciate that, and I don't disagree with you other than what I said earlier, which was you can still feel this way, and you can say it to a point before you get into, she begged me, she followed me around, and I didn't want to do it, and blah, blah, blah. I mean, when you go that far, anybody who's on the fence and leaning toward possibly coming to your side is not going to do that at all. Bo, I've only got about 30 seconds, but it's yours. Let's go.
2: First and foremost, President Trump is a businessman.
0: Right.
2: Georgia Maloney is a politician.
0: Yep.
2: What was she planning on doing with that picture, knowing that she upset Donald Trump with the lack of base use?
0: If she was a cop that he did not know or something. And Bo, thank you. It's a good point. She wanted to show the people of Italy that she's still in good with the big daddy in the free world. And he didn't want to just sit by idly and let it happen without a disclaimer. I just think the disclaimer could have been a little bit more careful. 833-JOE-PAGS, joepags.com, back after this.
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12: Breaking news this hour from Town Hall on Keith Peters in Washington. Vice President Vance has left Switzerland after talks with senior Iranian officials over ending the war.
13: Vance said the meeting held at the Bergenstock Resort behind me created a good foundation for a long-term deal. He said the two sides agreed on a mechanism to keep the Strait of Hormuz open and work together on the ceasefire in Lebanon between Israel and Hezbollah. The vice president also suggested the U.S. could allow for the release of some frozen Iranian assets for purchases of American soy, corn, and wheat under U.S. and Qatari oversight. The talks follow a preliminary deal signed last week, but it remains uncertain whether that agreement will hold or help bring lasting peace to a Mideast region riven by conflict for decades.
12: That's correspondent Jamie Keaton reporting. The Senate has passed a bipartisan housing bill that aims to bring down home prices and increase supply. The 85-5 vote on the bill Monday represents one of the most sweeping efforts in recent decades to reduce federal regulations for housing and expand local control. The legislation bans corporate investors from buying single-family homes, but doesn't include a provision that would have required investors to sell newly constructed homes within 7 years. The House is expected to give the bill final approval later this week and send it to President Trump, who has signaled his support. The Utah judge in the murder case of Charlie Kirk's killing has denied a defense request to force Tyler Robinson's former roommate to testify in person during the preliminary hearing. Dow Jones Industrial Average up by 148 points. The NASDAQ dropped 351, with the S&P 500 lower by 27. More on these stories at townhall.com.
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12: The heat has been turned up in Europe, correspondent Lisa Dwyer reports.
15: France is facing a grueling and deadly heat wave with temperatures soaring above 104 degrees Fahrenheit.
16: It's been really, really hot. I wasn't expecting it to be so bad.
15: Tanya Casalicho from London. People tried to adapt in a country without widespread air conditioning, including schools, which were closed. There have been multiple drownings as people try to cool off in water with strong currents. The government is also warning parents to not leave children in hot cars after two young children, ages 2 and 4, were found dead in their family car. I'm Lisa Dwyer.
12: Qatar's energy minister says an explosion killed at least 13 people and injured 66 at a key gas export terminal. The explosion was described as an industrial accident. News and analysis at townhall.com. From Washington, I'm Keith Peters.
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0: They're going to go to make American farmers richer and to feed the Iranian people.
1: Well, let me just say this. I'm all for that. It doesn't say that in the MOU. I know that the vice president's saying it, and I absolutely believe that he believes it. But it's not in any written deal. I would like to see the end game deal where we're going to release this money, or your assets will be unfrozen, or that $300 billion isn't from us. It's from Qatar and from you, and you now you've got to buy a bunch of American farm goods. I would love to see that. It's got to literally be in a deal. It's got to be in a deal. So, again, I believe him, and that would be great. I would love that if this is the way it goes down.
0: That's a very, very good and very classic Trump deal. That's great for our people, great for the people of Iran, and fundamentally, again, will contribute to this regional security architecture that we've built and that we're going to work very hard to ensure that it endures. So from Switzerland, thank you all for being here. I appreciate the questions and I appreciate the engagement. I am looking forward to going back home, and we'll certainly keep everybody updated on what happens in the days and weeks to come. Thank you all.
1: It's an interesting time for this so-called deal. The reason why it's interesting is because we don't know what's going to be in the final deal. We know the memorandum of understanding was supposed to cause a ceasefire, and it kind of did, and it kind of didn't, and then it did again, but then it really didn't. But it's still in place. Both sides say, yes, it's still in place. We know the vice president was going to go like Saturday, and he didn't because the Iranians said something stupid about how they won. They defeated a superpower or something. And now we're in a situation where you can only read what's actually in the MOU. We don't know what it is that they're saying behind closed doors. I almost wish they didn't release the MOU. I do. I kind of wish they didn't release it. Just say we've got a memorandum of understanding, going to be a ceasefire for 60 days as we're working toward a final deal. We know the memorandum of understanding is not going to be the final deal. We know that. So maybe, and as much as I like to know everything I could possibly know, maybe don't release that until you've actually got a final deal. Maybe do that. Say we've got it in place. Both sides kind of like where it's going. It was like Reagan when he was in Reykjavik, Iceland with Gorbachev. They weren't telling us every day the different things they were negotiating. We found out later what it was that would end up happening, and it ended up being the end of the Soviet Union. So I trust President Trump. I trust J.D. Vance, but I also trust my eyes. When I look at that MOU, I can tell you what's in it because it says what's in there. So now, in retrospect, I'm thinking they should not have released the MOU. What they should have done is said, we have a memorandum of understanding. The details are not going to be released, but we're going forward in mind. We have what they want, what we want. And at the end of it, it's either going to end the conflict completely and going to be a much more peaceful Middle East, or the conflict's going to restart. I really think that would have been a better thing to do. In retrospect, I hope that they agree with me. What we can all agree to is Keir Starmer is out in the UK. Not the Prime Minister anymore, not going to be. Going forward, who's going to be? Well, I talked to Cahill about that, why Starmer is out, and what probably caused this. Keep it here. Coming back.
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5: 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Shania, on the other hand, just turned 45. 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

0: At first glance, Terrence and Shania have nothing in common. 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He's constantly traveling. 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She owns a coffee shop. She is married with two kids and has never smoked. 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

0: It doesn't matter what's happening in the UK because it ends up coming here. And finding out the ins and outs of how it works over there with Kay, I think was very beneficial. That report that came out is startling and disgusting. 250,000 kids and women raped because of where these people are coming from and what their culture tells them is okay. And it's about time you woke up. I think they're waking up there. Hopefully it's not too late. And certainly we're paying attention here. And I think we're waking up here as well. 833-JOE-PAGS, 833-563-7247. JoePags.com, former White House chief economist. Vance Ginn next hour. 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
7: News this hour from Town Hall. I'm Keith Peters in Washington. The Senate has passed a bipartisan housing bill that aims to bring down home prices and increase supply. The vote was 85-5.
8: The bill represents one of the most sweeping efforts in recent decades to reduce federal regulations for housing and increase local control. The legislation bans corporate investors from buying single-family homes. That's to ensure homes are available for families rather than large corporations. It also addresses concerns about investor-driven price inflation. After final approval this week, the bill goes on to President Trump, who has already signaled his support. Bob Agner reporting.
7: Britain's Keir Starmer went from election landslide hero to an ignominious downfall after his supporters deserted him.
9: Dutiful rather than dynamic, Keir Starmer was elected Britain's Prime Minister to be a safe pair of hands who would end years of political chaos under the Conservatives, his terms ending less than 2 years later after missteps, party infighting, and one colossal error of judgment that indirectly ensnared him in the scandals surrounding Jeffrey Epstein. Starmer said in an emotional statement that he's stepping down as leader of the governing Labour Party, though he will remain caretaker prime minister until a new Labour leader is chosen. Starmer's selling point was no more soap opera politics.